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0: last year. He's really good. So they're ascending, and I think they're probably that one piece away from being right in the mix in the Eastern Conference. So I don't think Giannis would want to go to Orlando, so right. that's why I don't put them in that sweepstakes. But if I'm them, I at least make an offer to Trae Young.
1: No, I mean, that makes sense. And everyone expected Orlando to take a big step this past year, and they didn't.
0: Yeah.
1: Right? They didn't take that big step that anyone expected. That's why their head coach eventually got fired. You know, he's out of there now. You know, but maybe that's the upgrade that they need. I guess now that you've thrown out a couple teams that have some salary cap space, there are some intriguing landing spots.
0: Yeah.
1: And maybe
0: yeah,
1: he's looking at it like, not only can I get paid and make at least as much as I was about to make, but I'll be on a team in a better location than I'm at, even though right. everyone said he wanted to go to Washington because he's from there or whatever. You know what I mean?
0: Yeah, like, right.
1: Sounds good.
0: That's why he opted out. You know right. what I'm saying?
1: Exactly. I never bought that when they even traded for him. And I was kind of wondering at the time what Washington was doing. I just didn't see it. And especially when you make the move for AD as well. And I'm sorry, but he's just not available. I wouldn't make the move for the guy who's less available than I'm available. And I'm not available at all. I'm not in the league. So,
0: and speaking of cap space, and this wouldn't stop the Wizards because he's their own player. They have the third least. He's Q Myers. I'm Emmett Golden. Coming up next, best fit for Brendan Sorsby. We'll talk about that straight ahead.
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2: I mean, I'm telling you, sometimes you just got to, you know, you got to, Evan says it all the time, you got to get down how you live.
1: Got to so get down how you live. I respect that. Are you an amusement park guy?
2: Back in the day, I was cool at the amusement park, but now it's, I mean, I'm good. I'm not getting on no rides, you know, so what am I going to do?
1: Oh,
2: so.
1: Man, I love roller coasters. You don't like roller coasters?
2: No, are you kidding me? I'm a bruh.
1: They're awesome.
2: We don't need to get on no roller coaster. Life is a roller coaster. I sure don't need to stand in line for life.
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18: 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Oh, Windhorst, you've never sounded sexier. 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
2: England got it done versus Croatia in World Cup action. I'm Q Liars. England coach Thomas Tuchel said his players overcame their nerves and the psychological fear of losing a lead to power past Croatia at Dallas Stadium on Wednesday. The Three Lions kicked off their World Cup campaign with a very impressive 4-2 victory. Also, Portugal versus Congo ended in a 1-1 draw in their opening World Cup match. Ronaldo was held scoreless for the fifth straight World Cup match and the 10th consecutive game in major competitions, including World Cups and European Championships. Congo, who are playing at the World Cup for the first time in 52 years, became the second African nation to make a strong start to the tournament against European competition following Cape Verde's 0-0 or 0-0 draw with Spain on Monday. And currently, Colombia has a lead 3-1 over Uzbekistan in the 90th minute. With the Men's College World Series, North Carolina defeated West Virginia 12-7.

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Coming up Thursday, the latest in the NFL offseason, the World Cup, and the actor Hugh Jackman joins us for an epic edition of Celebrity True or False. And then there's you. 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
14: It makes no sense to get the best goal scorer in world football out in a game that you need goals.
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15: This ball is up in the air to center field. It is carrying. Lujo is at the wall.
12: Shohei Ohtani takes to the mound as the Dodgers look to sweep the Rays.
16: Two ball, two strike pitch to Fiducia. Swings and he strikes out. Ohtani takes care of that.
12: Will Giannis play next season?
17: If I'm the Boston Celtics and I haven't won a championship in a couple of years and I've been shooting all these threes, bringing Giannis in, if I can fit him into what I do, I think that would be the perfect sort of fit.
12: Plus, all the latest news from the NFL offseason.
18: George has now been pushed out another year and he has to go ahead and kind of like and really extend.

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3: Over to left field. 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Mike Trout, how's that to start the season?
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6: Over to left field. 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Mike Trout, how's that to start the season?
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9: Hey, it's Evan Cohen. Coming up Thursday, we continue to be on Giannis' watch. Will he finally be on the move? 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
4: Shohei Ohtani takes to the mound as the Dodgers look to sweep the Rays.
10: Two ball, two strike pitch. Two for Fuchsia. Swings and he strikes out. Ohtani takes care of that.
4: Where will Giannis play next season?
11: If I'm the Boston Celtics and I haven't won a championship in a couple of years and I've been shooting all these threes, bringing Giannis in, if I can fit him into what I do, I think that would be the perfect sort of fit.
4: Plus, all the latest news from the NFL offseason.
12: George has now been pushed out another year and he has to go ahead and kind of like and really extend his resume and prove to the Dallas Cowboys or some other football team, I'm worthy of getting that 30 plus million per year.
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13: Where will the winds be blowing the next couple of days? That is a question. 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We'll check on Long Island coming up. Meanwhile, the Dodgers have been able to try and allow Shohei Ohtani to focus on one thing this season, whether it be pitching or hitting each time he goes out there. So he hasn't been in the lineup batting on days that he's been on the mound. Wednesday, though, a first. Ohtani actually batted in a game in which he was the starting pitcher, but not in the starting batting order. It's the fourth instance of any player doing so since the DH was universally adopted for good in 2022. As for Ohtani on the mound Wednesday against the Rays.
10: Two ball, two strike pitch. Two for Fuchsia. Swings and he strikes out. Ohtani takes care of that with a high-octane fastball.
13: Ohtani, five strikeouts over his six innings on the mound, but Tampa Bay was holding a lead at that point in the top of the sixth. Bottom of the sixth inning.
10: Three for eight with runners in scoring position. And Freddie hits a high fly ball deep center field. Way back. It is gone. A home run for Freddie Freeman flips the score. The Dodgers now lead it 5-4 as Freeman hits his 12th home run of the season. The 379th of his career.
13: That puts the Dodgers out in front as well. AM 570 LA Sports. Dodgers, a 5-4 win over the Rays. Tampa Bay falling to 7-15 since May 24th. Tied with the Padres for the worst record

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4: 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Quote, he has focused on wanting to be a member of the Miami Heat. Oh, Windhorst, you've never sounded sexy. Whisper that sweet sexiness into my ears. 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
11: This ball is up in the air to center field. It is carrying. Lujo is at the wall. There's your carry. There's your home run.
1: Shohei Ohtani takes to the mound as the Dodgers look to sweep the Rays.
12: Two ball, two strike pitch. Two for Dusha. Swings and he strikes out. Ohtani takes care of that.
1: Will Giannis play next season?
13: If I'm the Boston Celtics and I haven't won a championship in a couple of years and I've been shooting all these threes, bringing Giannis in, if I can fit him into what I do, I think that would be the perfect sort of fit.
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14: Look, George has now been pushed out another year and he has to go ahead and kind of like and really extend his resume. And

0: just had a celebration parade today at the Canyon of Heroes. What's the likelihood it could happen again next year? 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

0: Portland. Nobody was doing anything. All right, we'll just swoop in and get him. And I wonder if somebody does that with Giannis here. Michelle's Madness, coming up next. 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
4: Today you can expect a high of 79 degrees, a mix of clouds and sun. Tonight, a low of 58 degrees and some clouds. And for tomorrow, a high of 80. Generally sunny, despite a few afternoon clouds. Tomorrow night, mostly clear skies and a low of 59 degrees. I'm Nicole for 1410 ESPN Radio.
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1: The New York Jets are the world champions. They have upset the Baltimore Colts and beat them handily here today.
2: And the New York Islanders have won their fourth straight Stanley Cup.
3: 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Frankie Bowles, the Mets have won the World Series.
4: The waiting is over. The New York Rangers are the Stanley Cup champions.
5: Cano's got it. Over the first. And the Yankees have won the World Series. The 27th World Series championship in Yankees history.
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5: 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It's parade day here in New York City. 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

0: While the world watches the stars at the FIFA World Cup, Hyundai has its eyes on the next generation of talent. The future stars who are already turning heads at age 14, because next doesn't wait for an invitation, and neither do we. Hyundai has always moved the future within reach. We did it when we made advanced safety standard on every vehicle and engineered EVs with ultra-fast charging capability, and we're still doing it every day. Because the future isn't some far-off concept. It's already here. Next starts now. Hyundai, an official partner of FIFA.
1: Rich, can we get an OH?
0: Who? Me?
2: Isaac?
0: And, you know, I do that all the time. I get the OH. Mm-hmm. The OH that said to me, especially when I'm in Canton for the Pro Football Hall of Fame.
2: Oh, yeah.
0: And I answer, N-O. Not I-O, N-O.
1: Oh, no.
0: N-O. You cannot get an OH. As a matter of fact, N-O. Boy, we're talking about how both... it's not Czech Republic anymore, right? It's Czechia?
2: Yeah, Czechia.
0: And the folks of South Africa, the Republic of South Africa, both lost their first matches, right?
2: Yes, yeah.
0: They need to win. Yep. And South Africa was down 1-0. Is this an extra time? I can't...
2: not yet. We're in the 89th minute.
0: And
2: right
0: they just
2: now.
0: Tied it up.
2: Yeah, in the 83rd minute. Oof. Yeah, it was 1-0 this whole match. 1-0.
0: In Atlanta. It's lit there. Guys, I looked down at my phone during the commercial break, and you got to be on our P's and Q's here.
2: Of course.
1: Jalen Brunson text you?
0: No. Another New York sports legend did.
1: Oh. Reggie?
0: Yep.
1: No.
2: I was going to say Joe.
1: Yeah. Reggie text you.
0: What's up? I'll be listening to you for the next 2 hours. He's driving. And
2: now that's pressure.
1: That's pressure.
2: That is pressure. Yeah, Reggie Jackson just threw pressure on you to have a good rest of the show.
0: Oh, I'm going to have a great rest of the show. I'm wondering, wouldn't you want to, like,
1: you better
0: on a day like today,
2: hear from him?
0: Yeah. Just have him call in.
2: Uh-huh.
1: Did you ask him to call?
0: He's
2: about to. Yeah. Yeah. Do it.
0: About his Canyon of Heroes?
2: Do it.
1: Yes.
2: Yeah.
1: Right? Three swings, three home runs.
0: They must have had a parade after...
1: Oh, 100%.
0: After 1977.
2: I don't know.
0: That was the first Yankee World Series championship since the 60s.
1: They had that
2: one. Did Yankees have parade in 1977?
0: Okay. As you know, we usually...
2: Yes. The Yankees had a ticker tape parade.
0: They did.
2: Yeah.
0: All right, so...
2: Ooh, it was steady rain. That day.
0: Did it really?
2: Yeah, that's what it says, yeah.
0: All right, so here's what we're going to do. I am going to copy the phone number. I haven't given out the hotline number in forever.
2: Yeah, hotline.
0: I want to call in.
1: I know when that hotline blinks.
0: Mr. October, talk about your parade moment.
1: Can we talk about how ridiculous this is?
0: Why?
1: No, Reggie Jackson is texting you during...
0: Because he's listening to it.
1: That is amazing.
2: I know, but you're an 8-year-old boy, right? Watching Reggie in the World Series.
1: Come on, man. This is insane.
2: 49 years later...
0: If you told me that, I'd say, what's texting?
1: Right?
3: That's the first thing.
1: Come on. This
0: number
1: is
0: one.
2: I get it.
1: This is crazy, man. As you're eating pop rocks.
0: Let's see if I just sent it. We'll see. Send it up the flagpole.
2: Meanwhile, at the U.S. Open, Rich, only 4 players under par at Shinnecock right now. Ooh. The course is dominating.
0: Mm-hmm. I've played Shinnecock 2 weeks before a U.S. Open or right after. I don't forget which one.
2: And 2018?
0: Yeah, so they had not, I don't know.
2: Or 2004, which one?
0: 2004.
2: Okay.
0: I think that's what it was.
1: So the course was in perfect shape.
0: Or was it 03, though? Wasn't it? I don't know. Whatever it was, I've played it. They had yet to cut the grass.
2: Whoa.
0: So it was before. And you're stepping on your golf ball.
2: Yeah, it's very hard.
0: You can't even find it.
2: Yeah. And the wind is howling. It's supposed to be the worst day for the wind.
0: Gosh.
2: Sam Steven, Joe Eater, 2 under par. Roy McIlroy, 1 shot back at -1.
0: Okay. All right, so that's going on. Let's go, man.
1: Extra 7 minutes of extra time.
0: Brunson is talking. By the way, Mayor Mamdani spoke at this parade, and he went through a litany of great Knicks that we enjoyed watching in the 53 years while we were waiting. And James Dolan is sitting right there, and apparently, they went at each other over this watch party stuff. Mayor Mamdani mentioned Charles Oakley with James Dolan sitting right there.
1: As he should.
0: Yeah. As he should.
1: Exactly.
0: He should.
2: Oak should have been on a float today. Like, let's be honest.
0: Tell me about
1: Kevin will have nothing to do.
0: Don't get me started.
1: The security guard.
0: Brunson's the one that pulled me out of the wormhole, and you know it.
1: Yeah. Yep.
0: Also, when we had Neil deGrasse Tyson on and said it's not Rick, technically a worm.
2: Yeah. Black hole.
0: Right. He gave me the whole science of it like I needed it. 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
0: No, I'm not going to apologize to Ryan Day. 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
9: Not bad. 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
9: 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The hottest take of them all. It's the Justin Kenner Show, presented by Frickers, live on 1410 ESPN Radio.
11: All right, everybody, we welcome you in. We are live here on a Thursday. The Justin Kenner Show, presented by Frickers. Frickers, your home for fun food, sports, and spirits. Lot to talk about today. Reds end the series with the Mets, not in impressive fashion, but they do snap their six-series losing streak. They take 2-3 from the Mets off tonight, and they'll turn their attention towards another New York team, the first place New York Yankees. So we'll get to that. That series gets underway tomorrow. But we'll talk about that Red series briefly coming up here just around the corner. Zach Taylor and Joe Burrow both addressed the media. They had a lot of time to address the media because a team that has missed the playoffs the last 3 years, their head coach decided that, you know what, we're just going to cancel the last 2 days of mini camp. Who needs practice? We're so damn good. We don't need practice, right? Like, that's Zach Taylor and the Cincinnati Bengals mindset, nonetheless. Not a fan of that approach whatsoever. I think that this offseason has been about setting the tone. And I think that the Bengals have done a good job as far as going about their business to set that tone. And I think that as you're getting momentum setting that tone, I think you've just slammed on the brakes and just said, all right, well, nothing else to see here, boys. We'll see you in July. Not a fan of that. Zach Taylor, of course, asked about, you know, just how much time, how much thoughts, you know, how many thoughts just take up space in your brain regarding improving this football team. Here's Zach Taylor.
9: Now, back to the Justin
11: Maybe not. Show. Maybe not. That audio did not load for me. I'll get to that later. Zach Taylor talks about the fact that, you know what? That's all he thinks about. If you could just see inside his brain, all you would see is how much time and effort he is sitting there trying to improve this football team. And then, well, that's what he says after, of course, he came out and announced that, hey, you know what? We're good. We're done. No more minicamp the rest of the way. Now, I know what you guys are going to say. Well, Justin, that's what the Rams do. That's what the 49ers do. That's what fill in the blank team. You mean teams that win football games? You mean teams that get to the playoffs? You mean teams that are Super Bowl contenders? You mean teams that haven't missed the playoffs for 3 straight years? You mean teams who are actually well-run organizations that have a coaching staff and have a roster and have a front office that everyone respects and trusts? You mean those teams? Because I got to tell you something. I know a lot of y'all think that this Bengals organization is phenomenal. They ain't fill in the blank with non-FCC approved words. They ain't anything. You know, if you want to look at the Rams and Sean McVay, they, of course, go about their business canceling the last couple days of minicamp. They're coming off of an extended 2025 season because they made it all the way to the, deep into the playoffs, right? Like, the Rams are a Super Bowl contender. They regularly play deep into the season. The Bengals season and Joe Burrow's season has been done by, you know, December for the last 3 years. I'm sorry, even he doesn't need to be having off days as far as I'm concerned. I just don't think I'm overreacting to this, by the way. I think that there's a reason that there's opportunities to go out there and practice and get better with your team. And the fact that the Bengals are just looking at that opportunity and saying, now we're good, I can't get on board with that. And I don't get how you guys can get on board with that either. I think that that's a problem. And look, I'm not even a fan of Super Bowl contenders doing it. I'm not even a fan of the Rams and others doing it. But you know what? The Rams with Sean McVay and those types of teams and the Seahawks who just won a Super Bowl, like those coaches with experienced veteran rosters who know their rosters and regularly have success, and they're not getting off to 1-3 and 2-4 starts every single season, missing the playoffs for 3 straight years. Yeah, I don't care what those teams are doing. You're not those teams. Zach Taylor is not Sean McVay. The Bengals are not the Rams. All right, and Mike Brown and that front office, definitely not even close to being related to any of those other front offices across the National Football League. So excuse me for being a little negative as far as that's concerned. That's the problem at the end of the day that I have with it. 937-518-1410. I am curious everyone's thoughts on this. Am I overreacting? Is the fact that the Bengals The fact that they canceled the last 2 days of minicamp, is that, am I overreacting to that? I think that's a big deal. I don't think that they're going to, like, if they get off to a 1-3 start, is it going to be because they canceled minicamp? I'm not necessarily saying that, but this is all about setting the tone. I think that the front office did a great job setting the tone early with how aggressive they were in the offseason, how aggressive they were in free agency, how aggressive they have been, you know, in the draft and trading the number 10 pick in the first round to go get a Dexter Lawrence. You know, they had a solid draft. They've reworked the front office. There's so much momentum. And you think because you've done all that, you don't need two more days of practice? I'm sorry. This team is just not good enough for Zach Taylor with the straight face to confidently look at me and you and everyone else and say, nah, we're good, homie. We're good. We don't, you know, sure, we have two more days that we could get the team out there and get a couple more days of us, you know, trying to, you know, get better and improve in practice. But you know what? No, we're good. We're the Cincinnati Bengals, damn it. You remember that Super Bowl we played in a half a decade ago? Man, that's all we need to know, that we don't need to practice the rest of this summer. Give me a damn break. 937-518-1410. It's the Justin Kinner Show presented by Frickers. We'll be right back.
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0: NFL fans, Buckeye fans, whatever sport team you're a fan of, we welcome you back. 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That's the number that you can call or text to jump in on the conversation. As we sit here right now, talking about the Bengals to open up, lots being made, a lot of comments made by Joe Burrow, Zach Taylor addressing the media. And the one thing, and keep in mind, by the way, I'm not anti-Zach Taylor. I'm a bigger Zach Taylor fan than most of your fan base is at the end of the day. I just wholeheartedly disagree with Zach Taylor's approach to, with 2 days remaining in minicamp, to just say, you know what, we've accomplished everything we need to in minicamp. And I'm like, and to be fair here, what do you need to accomplish in minicamp? And I feel like there could always be more. I don't know. I just feel like you are an NFL coach. And you are an NFL coach who many believe is very fortunate to still have a job. You were the only coach that kept his job in the division, and many felt you were the most deserving of being fired amongst all the coaches that lost their job in the division a year ago. You have a lot to prove. There is so much pressure on Zach Taylor for them to win and make the playoffs this season, and some believe that, you know, if they just make the playoffs and get knocked out in the first round, that he still could lose his job. Like, the bar is very high for what this team needs to accomplish for Zach Taylor to keep his job. So, to me, canceling minicamp, I think, or the last 2 days of minicamp, is absolutely insane. You know, you could say, well, it's just minicamp. Again, from a coach's perspective, those are just 2 days of practice. Name another sport where you have an opportunity to go out there and practice and teams just throw it away. Because when that happens in college football, those head coaches get ripped a lot. You mean to tell me, even if you want to say, hey, Joe Burrow, Ja'Marr Chase, T. Higgins, some of the veteran players, you know, if you want to show up, get a workout in, be off to the side, but we're going to spend more time with our younger players, more time with our new players. Don't tell me that you've accomplished everything that you need to. I think that's kind of silly. Zach Taylor was asked, okay, about his thoughts on just how much pressure, how much does he think about this team? How much time is spent in his mind on how to improve this Bengals team?
1: I mean, you really have no idea. It's constant. It's the second you wake up in the morning, I turn the shower on. All I think about when I'm in the shower is what we want for this team next year. And I have to keep notes on my phone of things I want to tweak about the schedule. And so it's a constant. I mean, I spend time with my family. I think I do a good job separating that, you know, when I'm with them. But I think if you were in my brain, it's just a constant thought that's going on things that we got to do, things we got to tweak, where we need to be.
0: Yeah, I could have done without the comment about what Zach Taylor does in the shower. I really don't care what Zach Taylor does in the shower. But apparently Zach Taylor, all he does, even when in the shower, is thinking about ways to improve this team. And in fact, when he started making a list of ways to improve this team, he thought less practice time in June is how to help improve this team. This is a team that hasn't made the playoffs in 3 freaking years. This is a team that, you know, has added a lot of pieces in the offseason. This is a team that is still relying on a lot of first and second year guys to help carry the load of this team. Because as we have seen, Joe Burrow has put up phenomenal numbers when he's been healthy and out there. Ja'Marr Chase put up triple crown numbers a few years ago. He's the best wide receiver in football. You know, T. Higgins is the best number 2 or 1B receiver in the National Football League. You know what you get with those guys. But you've added so many new pieces and new guys, and you have Zach Taylor out there just canceling the last 2 days of minicamp. And like I said, I don't give a damn that the Rams did it. All right? I get that there's a lot of things that the Rams do that you might want to mimic and follow because they're a great organization, but I'm telling you right now, the Rams could give up a couple days of minicamp because they're the Rams, and they have a tough quarterback that doesn't hurt himself sneezing. They have an elite-level defense. They are a regular Super Bowl contender. They're not a regular sit-at-home-in-January franchise like the Bengals are. Like, come on. Stop bringing up what the Rams do as if that could justify what the Bengals do, because you're not the Rams. You're nowhere close. The only tie-in you have to the Rams is when they kicked your ass in the Super Bowl a few years ago. That's it. I don't want to hear anything else about, well, Sean McVay and the Rams do it. You're not, Zach Taylor's not Sean McVay. Joe Burrow's not Matthew Stafford. More talented than Matthew Stafford, but not more durable, not more reliable, not tougher, and not more accomplished. Matthew Stafford is a Super Bowl-winning quarterback. Matthew Stafford is a Super Bowl MVP quarterback. Matthew Stafford is an MVP quarterback. Joe Burrow ain't that either. But Joe Burrow, though, loves the pressure. Joe Burrow was asked about how does it feel to have all these expectations and all this pressure with the moves that the Bengals made in the offseason? And Joe Burrow, with his 10-second pauses between each comment, had this to say.
2: I hope so. I think that's great. You know, put pressure on guys. I love it. I thrive in it. We'll find out who else does. I know that we have the kind of people that want to be in that spot. You know, I want everybody talking about the Bengals. I want everybody talking about what I'm saying in my press conferences. You go back and watch what I said before 2019 season at LSU. You know, I feel very similarly about this team. I'm so excited to get started and get moving. And I wish we would ramp this right into training camp so we can continue to improve. Because I feel like, you know, there's so much greatness that we're going to be able to achieve this year. I'm just excited to get going.
0: Okay. Again, you guys worship him and you think everything he says is gospel, but my gosh, listening to him talk is painful. That might be, you're probably saying, you know, it sounds like Kenner. That might be the only thing that me and Burrow have in common is the fact that listening to us talk is painful. And listening to him talk and try to form a sentence is painful. I'm sorry. Joe Burrow pressers. He doesn't say anything, but yet you guys want to put it on a bumper sticker every single time. But there was some things in there that he said that have me scratching my head. For one, when he goes, I want people talking about the Bengals. They do talk about the Bengals. They talk, you know what they say about the Bengals? How the hell do you have Joe Burrow miss the playoffs for 3 straight years? That's what they be saying. Just saying. They be talking about how embarrassingly bad has that defense been the last couple years? Why did it take 3 years and Joe Burrow throwing a temper tantrum before the front office finally decided to be a National Football League organization? That's what they be saying. He says he wants people talking about what he says in a press conference. Joe Burrow, you should be more focused on what you do on a football field instead of what you're saying in a press conference. Everything he does is about him, and you guys just don't see it. The way he dresses, look at me, look at me, look at me. All right? The temper tantrum, kind of like when he says that he thrives under pressure, I don't believe that that's the case. You guys are like, Kenner, come on, what do you mean he doesn't thrive under pressure? Guys, this is the same guy a year ago when the heat picked up, when the pressure picked up, when the point of the season really got to its breaking point, instead of going out there and saying, we're going to do everything in our power to go out there and win football games, he threw a temper tantrum and threatened that he was going to quit because he wasn't having fun. What are you talking about? I'm sorry, I cannot get on board with the love fest that people have for Joe Burrow. No MVPs, missed the playoffs for 3 straight years. He's constantly hurt. He's not reliable. And I know he's super talented when he's out on the football field. But I just, at the end of the day, it's painful. It's painful when it comes to talking about Joe Burrow and the expectations that he has and this, that, and the other. Can't get on board with that. I just can't. 937-518-1410. That's the number to call and jump in on the conversation. I'll get to your calls. I'll get to your texts coming up here in just a moment. Ron Howard said the Bucks they lost a practice for being too physical. Like I said, maybe I'm overreacting, but I don't think that they should have canceled the last 2 days of minicamp. Nonetheless, Gary texts into the show, practice. We're talking about practice, the Allen Iverson quote. Oh, I know. Practice, no doubt. But Gary also says that he agrees with me regarding this situation. And like I said, I'm a Zach Taylor guy. I'm higher on him than most of you. But I think this was a bad decision. I think that this has been a season of setting the tone, an off-season of setting the tone, all right? I'm not a Duke Tobin guy, not even close, but Duke Tobin did a phenomenal job this off-season. I think that the free agents that they brought in, they filled a lot of voids that this team had a year ago. The aggressive move, and I give Mike Brown all the way up to the top, all the way down credit for finally doing something that the organization doesn't do. They agreed and were aggressive and moved on from a top 10 draft pick to go get Dexter Lawrence. I think that was a phenomenal move. Restructured Joe Burrow's contract. Like, there's so many things that this team has done that has been about setting the tone and expectations for heading into 2026, the 26th season. And to me, to do all of that just to quit with 2 days of minicamp remaining, I don't get that. I don't. And like I said, I know I'm going to repeat myself again, but I really do not care what that the Rams did it. Because I have had a lot of Bengals fans say, well, the Rams did it, the 49ers did it. I'm like, you mean those two well-run, well-respected organizations that are mainstays in the playoffs and on bad years accidentally make the playoffs? I mean, come on. Stop. Like, do not, please, Bengals fans, do not try to bring up what the Rams do. Because, like, that, you're not the Rams, not even close. Joe Burrow's not Matthew Stafford. Zach Taylor's not Sean McVay. The ownership's nowhere close. The expectations aren't close. Like, they're a well-run organization. This one's not. This one's had a good offseason, though. I just wish they wouldn't have canceled this one here. Paul Blanton is a Bengals fan. He chimes in and says, I agree with you, Justin. I just don't get a good feeling about the Bengals. They definitely aren't the Rams, and they don't have ownership like the Rams. Paul goes on to say, the Bengals players just go around in circles when they are behind the microphone. And yeah, like, Joe Burrow says nothing, but my gosh, media jumps all over it like he's saying something. When Joe Burrow said that he thrives under pressure, I thrive in it. I'm like, no, you don't. You proved that last year. When the pressure point started getting to its boiling point, you cracked the mic and said, I just don't understand the point of playing football if I'm not having fun. That doesn't sound like a leader that you want to run through a brick wall for. That sounds like a guy like, well, if he's quitting, I'm quitting. And they missed the playoffs for the third straight year. But don't say that you thrive under pressure when last year the pressure got to you. When last year the pressure got to the team. So I disagree with that comment right there. But, Joe Burrow is a very, look at me. Look, I mean, you heard him. I want people talking about what I say in these press conferences. You know, he's a male supermodel. He goes to these fashion shows, and he's more obsessed with all this others. He's a very look at me, look at me, look at me guy. But every time I look at him, he's standing on the sideline. And we know that the only way that this team's going to have a chance to actually accomplish any of this nonsense that they're pretending to have a chance to do is by him being on the sideline. And maybe that's why Zach Taylor's canceling stuff, is because he's afraid his quarterback's going to get hurt. I have no idea. But not a fan of that decision. Not one little bit. 937-518-1410. More of your calls, more of your texts, more of your Facebook reaction when we come back.
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0: All right, everybody, we are back. It's the Justin Kinner Show, Dayton's ESPN Radio, 1410 Wing AM. Whatever, annoyed with the Bengals today. You're probably saying, no, it's any other day. No, I have not actually been that critical of the Bengals as much as you guys would like to think. One listener, his name is Brian. Brian texted into the show. He's upset with me. And he said that I'm tough to listen to. All right, fair enough. He said, I stopped listening because you hate everything. 2 years later, it's the same thing. Go try and be a better football coach than the Bengals have, Buckeyes, whatever. Oh, kick rocks, buddy. Listen, here's the deal. This is the same fan base that always buries Zach Taylor. I'm more of a Zach Taylor guy than most of your bum fan base, Brian. And the one day that I'm actually critical of Zach Taylor, crybaby folks like you decide to get out your phone. And you're hard to listen to. That's because you and so many other people are so soft. You have to have people tell you your opinions, and you deem people that don't have your opinions as idiots and this, that, and the other. And whatever, more power to you. I don't care. Brian. When the Brian Arnold show comes on before or after my show, you could share the opinion that Zach Taylor is a legendary coach that might even be better than Bill Belichick and Andy Reid, and you could share whatever fluffy lollipop stuff you want to say whatever you want. I don't really give a damn. Bottom line is, you think I'm being critical of Zach Taylor? Yeah, I'm being critical of Zach Taylor today. But the Bengals fan base actually gets mad at me because of how nice I am about Zach Taylor. I actually don't think Zach Taylor gets enough credit for the success that the Bengals have had. I don't think that he gets success for the fact that the team does still play well offensively, even when Joe Burrow's not out there, which, last I checked, is a lot. The fact that the team actually, for a couple years in a row without Joe Burrow, even though they missed the playoffs, they still finished above 500. Their quarterback, who is soft as tissue, couldn't stay on the football field, but yet the team never quit and continued to win games and play for Zach Taylor. I said those things. So what are you talking about, Brian? If you're going to run your mouth, at least know what the hell you're talking about, because I'm not a anti-Zach Taylor guy. I don't like that he canceled minicamp for 2 days. Sue me. My goodness. Go try and be a better football coach than the Bengals have. Buckeyes, whatever. Ryan Day? I was critical of Ryan Day because Ohio State wasn't beating Michigan. They weren't getting any top 10 wins and weren't beating good football teams. And then guess who admitted that he was, I gave him his flowers right after that and said, man, all of a sudden Ryan Day proven he's the best coach in college football because all they do is win big games. All they do, it started with the championship run when they beat Texas, right? They beat Oregon, right? They beat Tennessee, beat Oregon, beat Texas, beat Notre Dame, beat Texas again to start the next season, beat Michigan. But I'm critical of Ryan Day in Ohio State. I think I had the right to be critical when he was losing to Michigan for four straight years and didn't have any, top 10 wins to really, winning those consistently. I think I was fair. Brian, you're being soft, please. I appreciate the fact that you gave the show a shot again, and I appreciate it when you come back in 2 years to cry about another opinion I have. But the bottom line is, I've been way more... I'm not even that critical of Zach Taylor. I'm not anti-Zach Taylor like you're trying to portray me to be. Just because, though, I am not a big fan of how he approached this, nonetheless. Ron Howard says, you forgot about Anthony Grant. Well, I mean, Anthony Grant is one of the biggest underachievers I've ever talked about in my life. I mean, I'm not an Anthony Grant guy either. I mean, my goodness, one NCAA tournament in 10 years and... I'm critical of coaches. I'm sorry. Sue me. Whatever is what it is, but I call it how I see it and not going to change. Been doing this a while. Sue me. Like I said, is what it is. One more thing too. So Joe Burrow in the press conference, because we do know, look, the Bengals' success is all going to come down to the health of Joe Burrow, right? And I think that when you talk about the fact that, the defense doesn't have to be elite. It just has to be average for this to win football games. The defense has to be average and Joe Burrow has to be healthy. I think there's a way better chance that the defense is elite than Joe Burrow staying healthy for the entire 2026 season. Joe Burrow, as we sit here in mid-June, asked about, how does he feel right now physically? Is what Joe Burrow had to say.
1: Yeah, I feel great. Obviously, some days are better than others. I've been through a lot, so some days are going to be a little stiff and sore, so you try to find ways that make it feel better.
0: Yeah, see, here's the other problem I have with that response. And you're like, oh, he has another problem. You're stiff and you're sore. You're an NFL quarterback. You're a professional athlete. Of course you're going to be stiff and you're going to be sore. When you're asked how you're feeling health-wise, and you say, oh, some days are better than others, some days I'm sore. Yeah, so am I. Who cares? I don't care that you're sore. You just need to be healthy and stop running around playing meaningless flag football games in the offseason when you know that you're fragile and know that your team's success all rides on your shoulder and your spleen and your liver and your knee and your pinky and your wrist and everything else that always seems to be hurt. I don't want to hear that you're sore. Are you healthy or not? Oh, I'm sore. Well, that doesn't mean that you're hurt. Are you healthy or not? Anyways, yes, Bengals fans have annoyed me today. Bengals have annoyed me today. Zach Taylor, Joe Burrow, all of it. Man, probably should get off that topic. Probably wouldn't hurt, nonetheless. But either way, it's the Justin Kenner Show right here on Dayton's ESPN Radio, 1410 Wing AM. Speaking of Anthony Grant a little bit ago, Ron Howard, thank you for bringing that up. Thought this was interesting with all the Brendan Sorsby stuff that's going on in college football. You remember Adam Jai? Right? He had committed to play for Anthony Grant and the Flyers last year, but we never saw him technically really suit up and take the floor because his name came out on a list of players that was being investigated going back to their days at Iona back when, of course, Richard Pitino was there. And I thought it was interesting because we didn't really know a whole lot. Okay, Dayton kept a lot of that information close to the vest, but the NCAA and other Pat Ford and others had put stuff out that Adam Jai was being investigated regarding, you know, sports gambling allegations stemming back to his time at Iona. And, you know, the Flyers did the right thing, kind of holding him out. The problem I had with the Flyers' approach is that while his name was on that list and that they were investigating it, they were continuing to allow him to practice with the team and sit on the bench, and he was warming up in pregames, and it had a lot of people asking questions. And, you know, Anthony Grant, when asked about it, it was right when this had first come out, there was a statement released from Anthony Grant that I was not, that I said one of two things. I'm like, they either feel so confident that this kid did absolutely nothing wrong, or they're going to have a lot of egg on their face if they go above and beyond trying to, take this kid's side and defend him. Nonetheless, when asked about Adam Jai back during the season, this was Anthony Grant.
2: He's a great young man, right? And he wants to be out there competing with his team, you know? And so for me, it's about the young man, right? And just helping him kind of navigate through this. He wants to play. He's a competitor like everybody else. So we're going to support him in any way we can.
1: Is he able to still practice with you?
2: Yeah. Mm-hmm.
0: Is he able to practice with you still? And play? And he said, yeah, he's a great young man. He wants to be out there with his teammates. I'm like, my gosh, I said, maybe just say, until we know more, we're not going to comment on Adam Jai. Maybe even just keep Adam Jai away from the team altogether because of the severity of what the allegations, you know, dealt with. So they took him at his word, I'm assuming, because why else would you go out on a limb like that and say, you know, we're going to support him no matter what and all these things? Like, you open yourself up to looking silly. And I think Anthony Grant and the Dayton Flyers look silly today for taking his side as long as what they did. This came out earlier today, NCAA violation. On December 1st and 6th of 2024, Adam Jai violated the principles of NCAA honesty and sportsmanship when he knowingly provided information to individuals involved in sports betting activities before two men's basketball games to financially benefit others. Specifically on December 1st and 6th, before the institution's games versus Rice and Sacred Heart, respectively, Jai provided information that he would participate in point shaving so that the institution would lose by more points than the first half betting spread identified by sportsbook operators for financial gain. So, yeah, that's kind of a problem. That's a little bit of a problem. As far as that's concerned. Again, Adam Jai was sidelined this past season at UD due to eligibility concerns stemming from his freshman year at Iona. And finally, we get a little bit more of those findings that came out earlier today. It's not a surprise he never suited up for Dayton, obviously. But the problem I have is that You know, I remember going back when these quotes were coming out and everyone kept saying, Kenner, you're just being negative. You're being negative. I'm not being negative. I just know how this stuff works. And by coming out and being so supportive of the kid, you end up looking ridiculous, like I think Anthony Grant and the Flyers do in this particular situation, because all you had to do was say, we were surprised by this as everyone else was. As the investigation continues, we're going to go ahead and keep him at an arm's length away and let that investigation do its thing and go from there. But by going out there and talking about how great of a person he is, and I'm sure he is, I'm sure he's a great person, but it doesn't matter in a sports context here, okay? All right, I'm going to approach this with the same visceral that we did with Brendan Sorsby. Brendan Sorsby, I'm sure, is a great person, too. It doesn't matter. There's just certain things in sports that you can't do, and this is one of them. And it's one thing to place a sports bet, but I also think that this is way worse than anything that Sorsby did because, well, Adam Jai apparently was he was agreeing to other parties. He was giving information to other parties for them to benefit and make money off particular bets, and he was agreeing to play a role in helping his team come up short of particular benchmarks for particular point spreads. That's a problem. Now, again, to be clear, none of this happened at Dayton. He did not, none of the point shaving stuff happened at Dayton, anything like that. But again, none of this is Dayton's fault until they started being oversupportive publicly. You don't have to be oversupportive publicly. I've said this before. I feel bad for teams like Dayton and others. I don't feel bad for Texas Tech, but let's be clear here, okay? I really don't feel bad for Texas Tech because we'll talk more about this in a moment. But let's be like Dayton, when the transfer portal opens, it's the wild, wild west. It's everyone reaching for a player, right? It's everyone reaching for a player. You don't have time to truly vet each and every one of these players. So when information comes out, when player's name is in the portal, it's like speed dating. You sit down with this player. You know, tell me about yourself. Tell me about your family. Tell me about your first year at Iona. Tell me about this. Tell me about that. You have to make a decision quickly because if you pass on him and you go on to look at another guard, guess what? Someone else could swoop in and take him. So you have landmines. Anytime you go to the portal often, you are bringing in a bunch of landmines to your roster because you truly cannot vet all of these. You have ticking time. When you fill your roster with transfer portal players, you are basically inviting landmines, ticking time bombs into your locker room. Some will go off, some won't. But you don't have enough time to pull the pin and find out. That's the problem with the transfer portal, and that was the problem with Adam Jai. I don't blame Anthony Grant. I don't blame anything on UD. That's the unfortunate part. Like, they found out about the investigation after the fact. I think, I'd like to think that. I'm going to give them the benefit of the doubt there because I do think that they are not trying to bring in problems like that. That seemed like a, damn it, thought we had a good situation here. Now we got to deal with this. All I had a problem with was publicly coming out and letting him continue to warm up and practice with the team. And he was sitting on the sideline at particular games. I'm like, if he's involved in point shaving it sounds dramatic, but like insider trading, he has information on the team's game plan and approach to a particular game. He knows of particular players who are hurt or injured or, a coach is going to try this or try that. He can pass on that information. Like that could have been happening while he was at Dayton. Who knows? But that's why I said don't even give him a chance to bring a cloud over your program. Keep him at an arm's length away. He left the Flyers in the middle of the season. He's no longer a Flyer. It's none of those situations. None of this is going to stem back to his time at Dayton. This goes all the way back to his time at Iona. But I just thought that was an interesting development that kind of came out today when it's all said and done. But, yeah, he will not be playing college basketball moving forward, as far as that goes. 937-518-1410. That's the number that you can call or text to jump in on the conversation. We will get into the Reds on the other side here. I want to get in. ESPN put out their top 100 trade prospects in Major League Baseball as the trade deadline is not too far off in the distance. And what the heck? We have a little bit of time. I could jump into it. So there's some interesting names on this list. Okay, there's some interesting names on this list of potential trade targets when it does come to the Cincinnati Reds as the deadline coming up just over a month from now, right? And as the Reds sit here, they win a couple, lose a couple more, and they're just kind of running in place, but they are trying to keep their head above water as they are trying to remain in the playoff hunt. and they are still very much so in the playoff picture. I mean, they're three games out of a wild card spot. They're off tonight. They have the Yankees coming up around the corner, game one tomorrow night, you know, as far as that goes. So there you go. But thought this was interesting. Five Reds players landed on ESPN's top 100 MLB trade deadline candidates list. Okay. Caleb Ferguson, the lefty that the Reds added in the offseason. Brock Burke, who was another good bullpen piece. All right. Nathaniel Lowe. Brady Singer on that list as well. Brady Singer does make a lot of sense. I would move on. Brady Singer has been pitching well as of late. I think that you could move on from Brady Singer and still have a very strong rotation. The rotation has actually bounced back over the last couple of weeks. They've been very good here in the month of June. Brady Singer's been solid as well. So I think that any team in the American League, especially that's in need of some starting pitching, I would send Brady Singer over there as well. They do have Eugenio Suarez's name on this list. They do not have J.J. Bleday. And I've seen a lot of people voice that J.J. Bleday should be on that list. J.J. Bleday, you still have another couple years of team control over. And if J.J. Bleday is this guy, to have... you know, him under control for the next couple of years. Now, you could say that that's what makes him even more valuable for a return. But at some point, when the Reds have a good player, like the Reds right now, their problem is they don't have enough good players. So the one of the few good players that they do have that they did land in the offseason and gave a smart contract to, why would you give away? That's the problem I have with this. Like, so people that want to trade Suarez, I think that Suarez is not going to give you any kind of significant return to begin with. So if you're going to get, if you're going to move on from Suarez, you know, at any moment, he can all of a sudden explode offensively. All right? Everyone said I overreacted about the two home run performance, including the grand slam he had against the Mets in game one. And then I think he's like 0 for 6 since when struck out all six at bats after. You know, Kenner, do you have anything to say about that? No, I don't. I don't. Suarez has not been the guy this season that he was last year. No doubt about it. It doesn't mean that, like everyone said, the Reds, it was a dumb signing to get Suarez. No, it wasn't. He was the second best power hitter in the free agent market. And the Reds were horrible when it came to the home run ball last year. So they went and got the guy that had nearly 50 home runs, the second most available home runs in the free agent market last year, and they added him to the roster. How is that a bad get? It has been a bad result thus far, but that's the most moronic thing in the world to say that that was a horrible signing. It just hasn't worked. Hasn't worked to this point. But we're sitting here in mid-June. You still have the rest of June, you still have all of July, you still have all of August, you still have all of September, and you're three games out of a playoff spot. So to me, I think trading Suarez is silly. He's not playing well enough right now that you would get a strong return to begin with. And I think that the possibility and potential of him heating up as you're within striking distance of a playoff spot, I don't think you move on from that. You need that. Now, if they, like, the Reds are 10.5, 11 games out of the division. If you were double digits out of the wild card as well, I'd be like, yes, continue adding to this list. But I'm not, you're within three games, and your roster's been depleted. Okay? So, to me, I think it would be silly to move on from Eugenio Suarez at the trade deadline. I would not touch J.J. Bleday at the deadline. And to be honest with you, I would dangle some of the bullpen arms out, but I kind of wouldn't either. Brock Burke and Caleb Ferguson, those two names right there were big gets in the offseason. Get Hunter Green back. Let this rotation get settled. Let guys return and get their roles established in this bullpen a little bit. Is that you, Hooper? What up, Hoop? You know, let some of these things breathe a little bit. Like, I don't think that any of this makes any sense to me to move on. I mean, five Reds players, they're within three games of a wild card. And you want to move on from five of these guys? Give me a break. Eugenio Suarez, Nathaniel Lowe, Brady Singer, Brock Burke, Caleb Ferguson. I don't touch Brock Burke. I don't touch Caleb Ferguson. All right. Brady Singer, I think you should, you know. But I will say this. I know that the bullpen market is very thin right now at this deadline, which means, it, you know, maybe if the return is something solid, then fine. Maybe you get a bat. Maybe you get something. But if the Reds are just looking for prospects, I leave this the hell alone. I don't touch Caleb Ferguson or Brock Burke. I keep them. I leave, Eugenio Suarez alone. And I'm very glad that they did not put J.J. Bleday on this list. J.J. Bleday, you have him under team control for another couple years, and he's playing so well. I will never understand that mindset of, oh man, the Reds are bad. Why are they bad? Well, because they don't have enough good players. Okay, so go get more good players. Don't get rid of the few good players that you have. Why is that everyone's first freaking like thought every time? Well, we're bad, get rid of the good. No, sometimes you just need to look at we're bad because we don't have more good pieces. So let's add more good pieces to the good pieces we have and go from there. Why is it that your first instinct is to just blow everything up all the time? I hate that. I hate that about the trade deadline, you know, in baseball. It's okay, you look at the roster this season, and you look at the pieces you have in this bullpen, and you look at J.J. Bidet, and you look at Suarez, and you look at other. It's like, okay, so here's where we are with these guys. What do we need to do to add to these guys? Maybe that should be the approach. Not, well, we're bad, let's get rid of these guys. How about you add to these guys and help these guys get better? Now you just create more holes. Because if you're bad with J.J. Bidet, and you're bad with Suarez, right, and you're bad with these guys, and then you move on from them, now you're worse, and now you got to add pieces to those other holes, and you got to replace those. It doesn't make sense. I'm so sick of that. The Reds don't need to move on from anyone. The only one I would like be okay with is Brady Singer. Because when you look at that rotation, when you look at Hunter Green, when you're getting him back, Hunter Green, Nick Lodolo, okay, Andrew Abbott. All right, you have Rhett Lauder and you have Chase Burns. You could move on from Brady Singer. The only other thing I would tinker with, maybe Brady Singer, could you transition him into a bullpen role and try to get, you know, some middle relief work done? Can he transition that? You know, maybe. I don't know. Can you look at a Rhett Lauder and maybe try that? Doesn't mean you move into a full-time bullpen role, but for the need, based on the needs of this season, think outside the box a bit. You know, maybe you don't get rid of Brady Singer. Maybe you just try to use him differently. You know, you have six starters and your bullpen's a little weak. Well, maybe use one of your extra rotation guys and try to use him in the bullpen a bit to see what that is. I actually, if Chase Burns wasn't so damn good, I would actually be advocating for using Chase Burns in the bullpen more, only because the Reds are, they're going to get to a point with him where they're going to have to dial him back because he's on an innings restriction. We don't talk about innings restrictions in June. But, you know, the Reds could tinker with that idea. I would be very weary about moving on from any of these pieces, okay? There may not be a season next year. The Reds need to go all in to compete for the final 3.5 months of the season. And I don't mean all in is what do we got to do to get Shohei? What do we do? No, I just mean don't be sellers at the deadline. If you're within 3 to 5 games of a wild card, let's get healthy. Okay, Ellie De La Cruz is going to be playing this weekend and some rehab opportunities. Same thing, you know, Hunter Green is going to get some rehab opportunities. So this team's close to getting some of these key pieces back, okay? Can we just be a little patient? I'm Justin Kinner. It's the Justin Kinner Show, 1410 ESPN Radio, 937-518-1410. More of the Justin Kinner Show in hour number two when we come back.
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4: Hour number two, we are off and rolling here on a Thursday. Card subject to change with Benjamin Chimera coming up immediately following the show today. That'll be at 6, from 6 to 8, by the way, keep that in mind. It's the Justin Kinner Show presented by Frickers. Frickers, your home for fun food, sports, and spirits. Coming up here in just about 10 minutes or so, we're going to be talking about Baker Mayfield. You know, when things are going, that's the thing about Baker Mayfield that's fascinating to me. When things are going really, really well, Baker's fun to have as your quarterback. But, like, what I'm always fascinated by is I never pay attention to who a quarterback is when things are going well. I want to see who a quarterback is when things aren't going well. For instance, Joe Burrow is Joe Burr. He's Mr. Cool, Joe Cool when everything's going well. But when things aren't going well, he's almost a 30-year-old man child throwing a temper tantrum, threatening not to play football anymore because he's not having fun. When things aren't going well for Patrick Mahomes, he's one of the biggest crybabies in the NFL. He throws little temper tantrums on the sideline. I mean, like a child, he throws a temper tantrum. It's pretty insane. So I never really care who you are when things are going well. Like Joe Burrow is so confident and so this and so that. Yeah, when things are going well, but where's that same demeanor whenever things aren't going well? And things haven't gone well for 3 years. And we saw Joe Burrow last year. He's Mr. Leader until he's not. When he's being a crybaby, saying, well, what's the point of playing football if I'm not having fun? Well, I don't know, buddy. If you weren't as soft as tissue and you played every game that you're supposed to, you wouldn't be out of the playoff picture for 3 straight years. And you'd be having fun, my guy. Like, come on. But anyways. But Baker Mayfield's one of those. When things are going real well, he's fun. He has that that personality that you want to run through a brick wall for. But when things are going bad, it gets a little noisy. And things getting noisy in Tampa, just like it got noisy in Cleveland. When things were going well for Cleveland, it was fun. When things weren't going well in Cleveland, it got a little noisy. And it's starting to get noisy in Tampa. And we're going to talk about that coming up around the corner. The more things change, the more they stay the same. We'll talk Baker Mayfield and his issues in Tampa coming up here in just a few moments. Shocker, speaking of noisy and messy, shocker, I don't know if you guys saw this. I was really bummed. I couldn't get into it yesterday. But Brendan Sorsby's agent said that a lot of people need to be keeping an eye on Cincinnati, and they need to be critical of Cincinnati and the Bearcats because, you know, they were well aware of Brendan Sorsby's gambling addiction and problems for not just 1 year, but multiple years. So, shocker, surprise here, the Bearcats have come out and said, well, we didn't know any of that. Of course they deny. You always deny. You don't just, you know, you don't.

0: admit anything. Make them prove it first, right? But Cincinnati on Wednesday responded to the agent of quarterback Brendan Sorsby publicly questioning the school's handling of his gambling in 2024, saying that it never would have saying that they never would have knowingly played any athlete who violated NCAA gambling rules. Ron Slavin, Sorsby's agent, told a Dallas radio station, 105.3 The Fan, earlier this week that Cincinnati should be questioned or catching heat because the school knew of Sorsby's gambling for 2 years and never said anything. Now remember, Sorsby played at UC for 2 years. Everyone keeps talking about Sorsby, the Texas Tech quarterback. He never played a single down for Texas Tech. This is a UC quarterback, technically. Sorsby played at UC for two seasons. That started in 2024. All right, he transferred there from Indiana. But on August 19th, 2024, Cincinnati was alerted to Sorsby's activity on a daily fantasy site called Prize Picks, according to court documents. So, the school knew about it on August 19th, 2024. The school questioned Sorsby after receiving the alert and was told by the quarterback that he was denied access to the site and that he had not placed any wagers, according to the documents. Sorsby also received sports wagering education, and the matter was closed, according to the documents. According to a statement released by UC's athletics department, we will reiterate what we have said before. All of our student athletes receive extensive gambling education multiple times throughout the year, and we would never knowingly play an athlete who violated NCAA sports wagering regulations. If we ever became aware of impersonal wagering, we would report it to the NCAA and comply with sanctions. How very stand-up-ish of the UC Bearcats Athletics Department. Look, I'm not saying that they knew or didn't know, but I mean, of course they're going to come out and say they didn't know. But I will say this. I mean, an attorney, the attorney of Sorsby, the agent of Sorsby coming out, all right? Not only an attorney, but his agent coming out. I mean, the agent could be opening himself up to a potential lawsuit if he's just throwing out some slanderous accusations like this. That's a slip. Like, he's either just angry and just lashing out and just saying ridiculous things, or he's saying it confidently. I don't know. So UC uses a technology called Prohibit to monitor for impermissible betting by student athletes, coaches, and other prohibited personnel. In responding to a public records request by ESPN, Cincinnati said it had received Prohibit alerts on six active student athletes between January of 24 and February of 26. None of those six student athletes, okay, who were active was the subject of more than one alert, and none of the alerts triggered impermissible wagering. Student athletes are prohibited from placing bets, including on fantasy sites involving any NCAA sanctioned sports. So there's that. The Bearcats, Cincinnati, is suing Sorsby for breach of contract after he transferred to Texas Tech this offseason. The school says it suffered damages of more than $1 million from Sorsby transferring. This is where it gets really messy because, okay, if you're going to sue him for $1 million, you have millions of dollars coming your way from transferring to Texas Tech and NIL and other deals to play there, but you're no longer playing there. Is he contractually locked into getting money from some of those donors, even though he's not playing there? I don't know. Who's paying for the agent? Is he going to be able to afford paying for the lawsuit from UC? I mean, no wonder he's trying to get into the NFL as quickly as possible. He's going to have some bills to pay. So, nonetheless, I thought that was fascinating at the end of the day. I'm Justin Kenner. It's the Justin Kenner Show here on a Thursday, opening up hour number two, diving into this. But, yeah, I mean, Sorsby admitted to placing more than 9,000 bets over the past 4 years, including Summit, Indiana, when he was a reserve for the Hoosiers. And that was, what, 2022 and 23? Now, Sorsby did not play in any of those games on which he bet. And there has not been any evidence that he manipulated his performance, used inside information to make his wagers, or knowingly provided privileged information to bettors, according to court documents. But that's the thing. When you have an addiction, as he says, you're not thinking logically. So just because there's not proof that he did any of those things, there's always going to be doubt and concern and question marks surrounding him and his decisions moving forward into the NFL. So we'll see what's going to happen. But ESPN's Pete Thamel has confirmed that he has applied for the NFL supplemental draft. Interesting. All right. It's the Justin Kinner Show here on a Thursday. 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We'll be right back.
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2: Today, sunny clouds mix with a high of 79. Tonight, partly cloudy skies, a low of 58 degrees. And tomorrow for your Friday, partly cloudy with a high near 80. I'm Adam Zelick for 1410 ESPN Radio.
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0: All right, everybody, we are back here on a, almost said Friday, but a Thursday, technically our Friday. We are off tomorrow. It's the Justin Kenner Show presented by Frickers. Frickers, your home for fun, food, sports, and spirits. All right, we talked about the Bengals. We talked about them canceling the final couple days of minicamp and all that fun stuff. A lot of you think I'm overreacting to that. I'm not. I think that, like, you know, you only have so much time to practice. Right. And only so much time to kind of gel. And this is, again, one of the first off seasons that the Bengals have had where there has really been no outlier drama. There has been there's no contract disputes with Jamar Chase and T. Higgins. There's no injury concern with Joe Burrow. There's no Trey Hendrickson, you know, with the trade request cloud floating over the organization. In fact, there's just nothing but positive mojo happening with this team right now. And to me, it just doesn't make any sense. I think for a team that has missed the playoffs for three straight years, you know, three straight years for all different reasons, but this isn't a franchise that I feel like Duke Tobin's job is on the line, Zach Taylor's job is on the line. I think you could even make the argument now Al Golden's job is on the line, because I think last year no one was really going to truly hold him accountable because the ingredients for the meal were so bad that it was hard to judge the quality of the meal. To the chef based on the lack of ingredients. But this cat has ingredients now. You know, you gave up the number 10 pick to go get a Dexter Lawrence. There are way too many people that I feel like are performing for their jobs this year. Not Jamar Chase, not Joe Burrow, but I think not Dexter Lawrence even, but I feel like everybody else. I don't think this team is good enough for Zach Taylor to come out and say, yeah, we've accomplished everything we need to accomplish. What are you talking about, dude? And I'm a Zach Taylor guy. I think that that's silly. And I don't want to hear, and I've heard this a lot, I've seen it in the comments, well, the Rams do it. Well, the Rams have, you know, they're a regular Super Bowl contender. They're regularly, one of the top teams in football every year. So when Sean McVay comes out and says, yeah, we're going to just cancel the final couple days of training camp because we've accomplished everything we need to accomplish, I believe him. I believe that organization. That's a well-run, functional organization that have human beings with brains making decisions. The Bengals do not. So excuse me if I'm a little skeptical on their decision to cancel this a little early. So with that being said, there's just been a lot of follow. You know, we played some of the Joe Burrow clips earlier in the show. We reacted to all of that, you know, and we'll get into to more of that later again if we have time. But nonetheless, I want to transition over to another story in the NFL that I've spent a lot of time on. You know, Brendan Sorsby, we spent time on a couple days ago because, you know, he's no longer going to be playing college football. His college football career is over. And he has declared for the supplemental draft, if you will. Supplemental draft came out yesterday that, you know, a date for that should be set within the next month. And which means, you know, that's the other thing. Whoever drafts Brendan Sorsby, it's going to be a draft and report to camp right away type of situation. And, you know, right now with these mini camps and these full offseason programs, coaches and position coaches and all this, they're trying to make plans for the roster that they have set as of right now. But you had a quarterback that late, you know, for a lot of these teams, it's going to be tough to kind of get a good feel for who Brendan Sorsby is with these teams, right? But one of the teams that I mentioned, I had given out my top five list, my top five teams that I think could really use Brendan Sorsby. And I've seen a lot of people put out their lists. And it's a lot of the same, you know, usual suspects. The same franchises that always seem to need a quarterback, right? The Browns.

0: Browns always need a quarterback. The Jets always need a quarterback. The Cardinals need a quarterback. It's always the same teams over and over and over. I went a different direction. I think there are teams who have quarterbacks that feel like they can't go any further with said quarterback, or teams that are a quarterback away. The Jets are not a quarterback away, in my opinion. They have one of the worst coaches in the NFL. They have one of the worst rosters in the NFL. Brendan Sorsby going to the Jets doesn't do anything for me. And I'm not saying it doesn't do anything for them. I just think that there are better suitors for him, that he makes them instantly better right away, and they would make him instantly better right away. I don't think he makes the Jets better, and I don't think they make him better. I think that could be a marriage set for divorce right off the bat. One of the teams that I said makes the most sense for Brendan Sorsby was the Houston Texans and C.J. Stroud. Or was the Houston Texans, even though they have C.J. Stroud. And this goes back to what my criteria for this was. There are teams out there who technically have a quarterback, but they're looking at that said quarterback and saying, what else you got for us? The Texans are in a situation where they're about to have to pay C.J. Stroud. And C.J. Stroud has been, he had honestly one of the best rookie campaigns in the history of the National Football League. In fact, he had the best, in my opinion, he had the best QB rookie season in the history of the NFL until Jaden Daniels came around a year later and surpassed him and had an even better year. But the C.J. Stroud we saw that first year with the Texans has not returned. And C.J. Stroud has been okay. He's been solid. And the Texans win with him. In fact, they've made the playoffs every year since drafting him. And they've actually won a playoff game every year since drafting him. But I've said this before. There's a difference between winning with your quarterback and winning because of your quarterback. And that, to me, fits the Houston Texans with C.J. Stroud. They are winning with C.J. Stroud. And they would lose if they didn't have C.J. Stroud. But they're not winning because of C.J. Stroud, if that makes sense. I've compared this a lot to the Andy Dalton era in Cincinnati. And to be honest, I think, I think that the Andy Dalton, Andy Dalton had some seasons that were way better than anything we've seen from C.J. Stroud. But Andy Dalton was a quarterback very similar to C.J. Stroud, that the Bengals were winning with Andy Dalton. And if you moved on from Andy Dalton, you would lose games because you don't have Andy Dalton. But when Andy Dalton's out there, you weren't winning games because of Andy Dalton. And I've always said that those are the most dangerous quarterbacks. Because those quarterbacks, when you win a lot and have success with them, not because of them, now you're in position to have to pay them as if they were the captain of the ship. You know, Patrick Mahomes, Josh Allen, Joe Burrow. Right, you continue to go down the list of all these great quarterbacks, and the Justin Herberts, the Matthew Staffords, like there's all these great quarterbacks in the NFL that are paid top dollar, but those quarterbacks are the straw that stirs the drink. I don't think C.J. Stroud is the straw that stirs the drink for the Houston Texans, and they are due to have to pay him soon. They're probably going to opt not to pay him, and they're going to slap the franchise tag on him, and that's going to start to set a whole other, clock of drama. So, I do not think that the Texans should pay him. I don't think they've seen enough of C.J. Stroud to give him $55 million. The Texans are elite because of their defense, and they do have good pass catchers. They do have a good run game. Their offensive line needs to be bulked up, no doubt about it. But it's one of those things where I understand Houston being a little skeptical when it comes to the future of C.J. Stroud, which means if I'm the Houston Texans and I'm not completely confident that C.J. Stroud is the quarterback of the future, especially if I have to pay him $55 million a year, then maybe we pivot and we take a look at a Brendan Sorsby. Maybe we take a look at a Brendan Sorsby and we get him on a rookie deal. And now we continue on with a starting quarterback on a rookie pay scale. And that allows us to keep our number one defense in the NFL in check. And maybe Sorsby will have the talent and skill set to take them to that next level. And they can keep that train humming a lot longer. Oh, but Kenner, Brendan Sorsby, I mean, come on, he's not even that good. Why are people acting like Brendan Sorsby is this good of a quarterback? And I was on your side until you start to hear a lot of talent evaluators and scouts out there who are actually very high on Brendan Sorsby, which is why they were super interested in seeing what he would have done for Texas Tech this upcoming season had he been eligible to play. Here is ESPN's Field Yates discussing his thoughts and evaluation and what he has heard on Brendan Sorsby and just how good of a quarterback he could be in the NFL.
1: He was going to go in the first round of 2027. This guy's legit. He had a chance to go maybe in the top 10 picks if things broke really right during his time at Texas Tech. This guy's got good size, very good athlete, a sick runner, 18 rushing touchdowns over the past two seasons. He is a gamer. He's got serious moxie. His second reaction skills are all legit. This guy's got the goods to play in the NFL. I thought last year the accuracy waxed and waned too much, but he's got starting quarterback upside in the NFL.
0: So a guy that could potentially, or not potentially, but was viewed as a quarterback that was going to go in the top 10 next year. If you're the Houston Texans, you've won every single season since you drafted C.J. Stroud. You've made the playoffs every year, and you've won a playoff game every year, which means you're not going to be in a position to get a quarterback that's good enough to be selected in the top 10 in the first round moving forward. So this is an opportunity to potentially get out of jail free, which puts the Texans in a position where if you have to give up a second or a third round pick to get a Brendan Sorsby and C.J. Stroud, okay, he's your guy heading into this season. And basically you're looking at him and you're saying, okay, you're my guy this season, C.J. Stroud. And we want you to be our guy for the future. So what we need from you is to ball out this season and make us feel all warm and fuzzy inside so that we can financially commit to you long term. And if you don't make us feel all warm and fuzzy inside, there are a lot of teams out there who look at C.J. Stroud and saying, man, we would kill for a C.J. Stroud on our team. But remember what I said last week? Good teams, bad teams want to be good. Good teams want to be great. Which means this Texans team reminds me an awful lot of the Cleveland Browns when they had Baker Mayfield. They were a bad team that wanted to be good, and then they got Baker Mayfield. And then they were good. And then they realized, man, we're good, but we're not Joe Burrow with the Bengals great. We're not Josh Allen with the Bills great. We're not Patrick Mahomes with the Chiefs great. We were bad. We wanted to be good. We accomplished that. Now we realize, crap, we got to be great. And we can't be great with Baker Mayfield. And I think that's the situation that the Texans are in. Man, we were bad. We were horrific. We were able to, you know, escape the Deshaun Watson era. And we made out pretty well thanks to the ton of draft picks we got from the Browns for Deshaun. We drafted well, developed well, and here we are. And now they're good, but they're not great. And C.J. Stroud this season has a chance to prove that they could be great with him. And if he can't, then they're going to look somewhere else because other teams will give up a haul to get C.J. Stroud. Because like I said, the Texans are in a spot where they need to be great and he can't accomplish that for them. So they can get a haul for him and have Sorsby be the guy that takes the reins moving forward. I think that the Texans make a lot of sense for Sorsby. I think Sorsby makes sense for them. We'll see what ultimately ends up happening nonetheless. I'm Justin Kinner. It's the Justin Kinner Show, 1410 ESPN Radio. And, you know, what's funny to me is, the more things change, the more they stay the same. And a lot has changed for Baker Mayfield and a lot has changed for the Browns, since those two have parted ways. But not really. The Browns are still the Browns that can't get out of their own way. And Baker is still a good quarterback that shows flashes of greatness, but ultimately can't stay healthy and can't be a consistent QB. So that's where we're at with Baker Mayfield. The more things change, the more they stay the same. And I found it interesting that an article came out from ESPN that talks about Baker Mayfield pushing back on durability concerns during contract talks. Baker Mayfield pushed back Tuesday at the notion that he needs to better protect himself. A Tampa Bay Times reporter published Saturday said that the organization is concerned that he continues to neglect his health as they try to work out a new contract. Baker Mayfield said, I started every game last year. The last 3 years, I don't know if that should ever be a question. Oh, I like Baker Mayfield, but come on, Baker, I think you're lacking a little self-awareness here. This reminds me of the Joe Burrow conversation because people kept saying, Kenner, you keep acting like Burrow misses all of these games, you know? And I said, well, there's some seasons that Burrow played, but Burrow wasn't playing well because he was hurt. Just because you're physically out there doesn't mean that you're not hurt and that your injuries aren't impacting the team. I've seen Joe Burrow go out there hurt and be god-awful, and that hurts the team. but he's tough, right? Even though you didn't give that same grace to Baker Mayfield in Cleveland. But I agreed with that. Baker Mayfield was hurting the Browns because he was reckless. He was a gamer. He was gritty. He was going to dive for first downs, and he wasn't gonna slide. He was gonna try and lay out a defender. He was gonna be the tough guy, right? But then he would hurt that shoulder. And it wasn't hurt enough to knock him out for the season, but he would continue to go out there and play. But he's throwing interception after interception. He's not able to put up the numbers that he once was. And the team was impacted by that. And that's what's happening in Tampa Bay. The more things change, the more they stay the same. They changed in Cleveland. No more Baker Mayfield, but they stay the same because Cleveland's still bad. Baker Mayfield leaves, and he's still having his success, but he's also still dealing with the same red flags that hurt him in Cleveland. He's tough, he plays, but he plays hurt, and it impacts his play, and there's a ceiling with that. And that's what the organization, the Buccaneers, are coming out and saying, we're a little concerned about that. I don't think that the Buccaneers are making that up. That was one of the big concerns that Cleveland had. He had a great rookie year, an injury-riddled second year. Then he had a great third year, right? And then, of course, that fourth and final, then a great third year where he ultimately ended up getting hurt down the stretch, and it just, they weren't able to dig themselves out of it. And then that fourth and final year, just hurt, banged up the shoulder, everything that could go wrong went wrong. And that's what ultimately led to the Browns saying, you know what, we're going to go get Deshaun Watson. And that blew up in their face. But they weren't wrong for looking at Baker, questioning whether they should financially marry him long term. And I think that's what the Buccaneers are doing here. I just found that article to be quite interesting nonetheless. But yeah, the Baker Mayfields and the CJ Strouds of the world, you need them. But it's tough to marry them long term. I don't think the Texans would be wrong for not wanting to get him paid, CJ Stroud, right away. And I don't think that the Buccaneers are wrong either, just like I don't think that the Browns are wrong back in the day. But I say all of that to say, man, CJ Stroud's a good quarterback. Baker Mayfield's a good quarterback. But they're not Joe Burrow. They're not Josh Allen. They're not Patrick Mahomes. They're not Jaden Daniels. They're you know what I mean? Like, they're not any of these great QBs throughout the NFL. They're good. They're that second and third tier QB, and it's tough to find those guys. But man, oh man. All right, I'm Justin Kinner. It's the Justin Kinner Show, presented by Frickers. 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
0: Well, the Reds couldn't get it done against the Mets in the series finale yesterday afternoon, but at least the Reds got the series. It actually snapped a six-series losing streak, and the Reds desperately needed a pair of wins in that series, and they did that. Look, I think the one thing that we're going to look at is, you know, I got into quite a few Reds debates earlier in the week with some of you. You know, the Reds have done a good job of if there's one thing that they've done a good job of, I guess, is that they've been able to just kind of stay in the hunt. They're still in the hunt for in the playoff conversation. And I know it's past the mid-June point. There's still all of July, August, and September. I mean, look, there's 3 months. There's a lot of baseball left to be played still. Right. But the bottom line is as bad as the Reds have been, they could easily. I mean, like you look at the division right now, they're 11 games back in the division. I'm not really looking at the NL Central as a realistic talking point as far as them getting back into that conversation. I think that they're out of that conversation. But I do think that they have as good a shot as any of the teams that are in the hunt right now for the wild card. I don't think that any team in the wild card picture is definitively better than any other team. And you're going to say, well, then I think they're all better than the Reds because the Diamondbacks who are in the hunt beat the Reds, the Padres who are in the hunt beat the Reds, the Cardinals beat the Reds, right? Like, I mean, those are realistic. I mean, that's a fair talking point. But as we've discussed, you know, context is key. They've beat the Reds without their MVP, you know, caliber player in Ellie De La Cruz. They've done it without their Cy Young caliber pitcher in Hunter Green. A lot of the pieces that they added in the offseason in the bullpen, the majority of them have been out or have just started coming back and have become, you know, becoming a regular part of the everyday game planning and attack. So there's a lot of room for improvement for this team, no doubt about it. And those opportunities could come. But what we're about to find out is those losses weren't great, but it hasn't killed the Reds yet. They're still in the hunt. They're still within the playoff picture. But those losses may not have killed the Reds yet, but they could kill the Reds coming up, and here's why. The Reds have played a very, very light and easy schedule as of late, and they haven't been able to pile together series wins, but they're still within striking distance. The problem is right now, the temperature is about to be ramped up. The Reds are off tonight, but they got the Yankees coming up. First place team. They got the

0: Brewers coming up, first place team. They have the Pirates coming up, who have dominated the Reds all season and are in the hunt for a playoff spot. Then they got the Brewers again on the road, first place team, and that takes you into July. All right, so the Reds have, you know, they've squandered opportunities by not being able to beat the Cardinals, not being able to beat, not being able to beat the Padres, not to beat the Diamondbacks. They do take care of business, of course, against the Mets. But now they got a tough one with the New York Yankees, so at least they're going to be without Aaron Judge. But, I mean, come on. I mean, the New York Yankees, they're 45-27. They've won four straight. They're 8-2 in their last 10 games. And losing Aaron Judge has not hurt them. You know, this is why when I was in that debate with Shaw the other day, you're not going to convince me. Like, this is why I've always been super high on Ellie De La Cruz, because of his surroundings. Ellie De La Cruz is a superstar player on a team without superstars. Aaron Judge is on a New York Yankees team that has all-stars all around him. Shohei Ohtani is on a Dodgers team that has all-stars all around him. When the Dodgers lose Shohei, the Dodgers aren't impacted by it. When Aaron Judge is out for the Yankees, they're not impacted by it. When Ellie's out for the Reds, my goodness, they're impacted by it. So the Reds have a Yankees team without Aaron Judge. We'll see what they could do. But they are off today, and then game one tomorrow night between the Reds and the Yankees right here on 1410 ESPN Radio. So excited about that one. But here's the thing. Of all the, I'm super excited about this series. This series is great. Like, look at there's a pitching matchup on Sunday that I'm super juiced about, okay? All right, we're going to see Gerrit Cole go up against Chase Burns. How about that? Gerrit Cole against Chase Burns on Sunday in New York at Yankee Stadium. How about that? I think that's big time. Look, for the longest time, you know, we talk so much. We're going to talk about the NBA, here in just a moment. But, you know, I've said for the longest time, other sports do a much better job than baseball, because if you're an NBA fan, you have a chance to see LeBron every year, right? LeBron is going to play in every NBA arena, barring any kind of injury. You'll get to see LeBron. Imagine if baseball had a LeBron James and LeBron James was never able to play in front of a third of the ballparks and fan bases across baseball. How stupid would that be? And, you know, we don't even have to step foot into another sport. Shohei Ohtani, that guy is unbelievable. Aaron Judge is unbelievable. The fact that for the longest time, Shohei Ohtani and Aaron Judge were shielded and shadowed from so many fan bases and ballparks across baseball, it's no wonder that sport, you know, was not flourishing the way that it should. Baseball has some generational talents across the board in its sport right now. And those generational talents are able to play in front of every fan base now. And I think that that's massive. And I keep looking at it from that standpoint of, oh my gosh, look, we are Reds fans, and the Reds get a chance to see the Yankees this week. But let's be clear, the Yankees coming to Cincinnati, that's not going to grow the popularity of the sport. Everyone knows who the Yankees are. I think it's different. My view has changed. I've gotten it wrong. It's great for baseball that the Yankees get to play, you know, the Cincinnati Reds. No. It's great for New York that the Reds get to play the Yankees, and here's why. We know who Aaron Judge is before Aaron Judge gets to Great American Ballpark when they play in Cincy. But do Yankees fans know who Sal Stewart is? Do Yankees fans know, and I'm sure they know who Ellie De La Cruz is, but do Yankees fans know who Chase Burns is? And this coming up weekend, and I know Ellie's out. Ellie's doing some rehab stints this weekend with the Louisville Bats. Hopefully that goes well, and we'll see Ellie, back in the lineup for the Reds as they have an important stretch against, you know, three division series coming up. Brewers, Pirates, Brewers, back to back to back. But, you know, we talk so much about, you know, I don't think Aaron Judge playing at Great American Ballpark helps baseball. It's great for the fans. I don't think it grows baseball. What I think grows baseball is Yankees fans learning who Sal Stewart is. We know who Sal Stewart is now, right? Sal Stewart is, one of the best Reds rookies of all time. I mean, I know there's a lot of season left for him to maybe collapse, but with what we've seen from the sample size of last year and now, kid's unbelievable. Unbelievable. And after this series this weekend, Yankees fans who are a smart fan base and love their baseball, they're going to be like, man, that's Sal Stewart. That's only a rookie? Man, the Reds got a good one there. They're going to see Chase Burns on Sunday. Man, Chase Burns. This is a team that's without Hunter Green. And Hunter Green may not even be their best pitcher. This is their best pitcher. They're 8-1 with him on the mound. The Yankees are going to get to see Chase Burns in New York. This is where I think baseball grows. This is where I think baseball gets better. When not the Yankees playing in your ballpark, but your smaller market team playing in their ballpark. And not just their ballpark, playing the Yankees with their fans watching the game or listening to the game. Yankees fans are going to hear Chase Burns and Sal Stewart and Ellie De La Cruz. They're going to hear those names. And those names are going to become more household throughout baseball as the years go on. The rule that changed years ago where every team plays every team is the most underrated change in the history of baseball. Well, everyone talks about the DH being implemented into the National League and not just the American League. We talked about netting on the first and third base side, pace of play, the pitch clock, all of these things, right? Everyone talks about how important all of those are. I'm telling you right now. This series this weekend, this is, to me, when I notice. This is when I'm like, oh, yeah, that was a cool change. The fact that the Reds opened up the season against the Boston Red Sox. The Reds play the Red Sox every year. The Reds play the Yankees every year. The fact that the Yankees would go years without playing the Chicago Cubs. Think about that. Two historically recognizable brands, the Cubs and Yankees, would go years without playing. Now, every year, you are going to get the New York Yankees at historic Wrigley or the Chicago Cubs at Yankee Stadium. How cool is that? You know, the fact that the Dodgers and the Yankees would go years without playing. And every year now, you either get the Yankees at Dodger Stadium or the Dodgers at Yankee Stadium. How cool is that? Every year, you get that now. And we went so long without that because of tradition. And all of that. Tradition almost killed baseball. Tradition almost killed baseball. And Rob Manfred has saved baseball. And we've talked about this before with all the talk about the possibility of a salary cap and a salary floor. My goodness, can you imagine the legendary status of Rob Manfred if he's able to get that implemented into baseball? Look out. Look out. So there's that. But I'm Justin Kenner. It's the Justin Kenner Show, 1410 ESPN Radio. Reds and Yankees. Reds are off tonight. They're three games back of a wild card spot. They're coming off of taking 2-3 against the other New York team, the Mets, at Great American Ballpark. And now they turn their attention towards the first place New York Yankees. And we're going to see Rhett Lauder on the mound tomorrow. Andrew Abbott will take the mound on Saturday, and then we will see Chase Burns take the mound on Sunday. 7:05 the first pitch on Friday night, and then 1:35 first pitch times for Saturday and Sunday. I'm Justin Kenner. It's the Justin Kenner Show. The Justin Kenner Show presented by our friends over at Frickers. Frickers, your home for fun food, sports, and spirits. I don't know if you guys saw this or heard this yesterday, but during the game, I thought it was interesting. So Barry Larkin and John Sadak were kind of discussing, you know, Concepcion and Larkin both winning championships with the Reds, you know, 14 years apart, right? And they were discussing that during the game. And there was a quote that has everybody talking right now, because with the New York Knicks, and I know you guys have seen all the highlights from the parade today, the championship celebration parade, for the Knicks winning their first championship, you know, since 1953. How about that? But it's pretty wild, all the talk and excitement. And with the New York Knicks and their championship celebration, so Barry Larkin was talking about just how electric the city of Cincinnati is when they win a championship. Barry Larkin goes, man, we need another one. This city, when you're playing in the postseason, it's something to behold. It's amazing. It's like the whole city is just, he goes on to say, I get so jealous when I see the Knicks. This is Barry Larkin talking. Barry Larkin says, you guys will be in New York for the celebration. I get jealous to see these cities be able to celebrate with their team a championship. This city deserves one. This city being Cincinnati. And he's right. You have two fan bases who are constantly abused by their professional sports teams. two fan bases that are beyond loyal, that are beyond passionate about their teams, and yet every year get abused. You know, and it's funny because the bar is so low in Cincinnati. Here's two examples of this, okay? The bar in Cincinnati is so low for our expectations of our teams, okay, that, for instance, the Reds were never viewed as a World Series contender coming into this season, but excitement was as high as it's been in a long time because they added Eugenio Suarez and a bunch of bullpen pieces, which those were good additions, and if healthy, this team was going to be very competitive. But those moves were never going to be a World Series caliber type moves with this organization and team, but it got us excited. But the bar is set so low for the Reds that what we get excited about is something that Dodger and Yankee fans would just look at us and mock us for. If the only move that the Dodgers and Yankees made in the offseason would be to add Eugenio Suarez and a couple bullpen pieces, those fans would revolt. But yet we were packing the streets on opening day talking about how great of a start to the season that this team is going to have, and it's going to be a, you know, you have Terry Francona, all this. The more things change, the more they stay the same. It's the same old with the Reds, right? The bar is so low that we get excited about some of the most average things. The bar is so low in Cincinnati that the confidence level in the Cincinnati Bengals after they lost the Super Bowl, the confidence level was so low that they felt they needed to throw a parade to celebrate losing a Super Bowl to commemorate a Super Bowl season. Not winning it, just getting there. And you guys threw a parade. I thought that was one of the weakest things I had ever seen in my life. I was embarrassed for the Bengals organization that they had so many people sign off on a parade celebrating a Super Bowl loss. You have Joe Burrow. The expectation should be to win Super Bowls. And if you had confidence in your organization that you could actually go win them moving forward, you wouldn't have celebrated with a parade a Super Bowl loss. You know, the San Antonio Spurs, they have Wembanyama, who is viewed as the replacement for LeBron James as the face of the NBA moving forward. They just lost the NBA Finals. They're not throwing a parade in San Antonio for getting to the finals and saying, oh, shucks, guys, we tried. They are getting ramped up and geared up for, okay, this team's only going to get better from here. But the bar is set so low in Cincinnati that we just celebrate. We celebrate average rosters for the Reds, and we celebrate Super Bowl losses for the Bengals. The bar has to be higher. Barry Larkin talking about, you know, talking about how special the city is. You know, how jealous he is of the Knicks that they get to, you know, he's jealous of not just the Knicks, but all fan bases that get to celebrate with their teams winning a championship, and then ends it with saying how this city deserves one. Cincinnati deserves one. And he's not wrong. They've come too close. You know, the Reds with getting generational pieces like a Hunter Green and an Ellie De La Cruz. And I think you could add Chase Burns into that conversation. And you have a Hall of Fame manager and Terry Francona. You get all these pieces just to barely compete for a wild card, and then you get a generational quarterback in Joe Burrow, and yet you've missed the playoffs for three straight years. And yet it just seems that, you know, as much as you guys worship the ground he walks on, he is the least accomplished quarterback in the NFL from a superstar standpoint. He's not Josh Allen. He's not Patrick Mahomes, right? Like, I mean, you look across the board. I mean, I think Caleb Williams is going to win his first MVP this year. Like, there's going to be so much more accomplished QBs around the league, but yet you worship the ground Joe Burrow walks on just because it's Cincinnati and that bar is so low. And you should worship Joe Burrow. Joe Burrow is a great talent, but he also technically, I mean, the biggest highlight of his career is also the biggest glaring hole for this organization. When you bring up the Super Bowl to me, I view it as, yes, you got to a Super Bowl, and what have you done since? I've never seen a team squander an opportunity more than the Bengals have during the Joe Burrow era. But maybe they redeemed themselves, because I like this roster this year. I still think that they're not as good as what you guys are making them out to be, but I think the Bengals, this is finally going to be a fun year, barring everyone stays healthy. But no, I thought that was an interesting comment from Barry Larkin during the broadcast yesterday. I'm Justin Kenner. It's the Justin Kenner Show, Dayton's ESPN Radio, 1410 Wing AM. I don't know if you guys saw this, but how about that? Talked about that Knicks championship celebration. How about the Knicks and Spurs, the most watched NBA finals since 1998? Averaged 20.6 million viewers. The Knicks' 94-90 victory over the Spurs on Saturday night to capture their first NBA title in 53 years averaged 24.5 million viewers on ABC and ESPN, making it the most watched Game 5 since 1998. The audience peaked at 33 million. 33 million. The finals overall averaged 20.6 million, according to Nielsen, which is the highest since the 1998 series between the Chicago Bulls and the Utah Jazz. I mean, that was the last dance. That was when everyone knew we were watching the end of Michael Jordan. And that's crazy to me. For the NBA to draw peak viewership like that here in 2026, the highest viewership since Michael Jordan against the Utah Jazz in the finale of the MJ Bulls career saga. That's crazy that they were able to peak at that level. That's pretty wild to me. This year's ratings were also the highest since ABC and ESPN started carrying the finals back in 2003. And it's only the third time since 1999 that the finals averaged at least 20 million viewers. Golden State's victory over Cleveland in five games in 2017 averaged 20.4 million, while the 2016 finals, where the Cavaliers defeated the Warriors in seven games, averaged 20.2. But, I mean, we're talking about LeBron, the all-time greatest player, in my opinion, winning his, you know, bringing the first championship ever to the Cavaliers, getting 20.2 million. We're talking Golden State, you know, after they go and they get, a Kevin Durant. And they're the most hated team in the history of the NBA right there at that point, getting all that viewership. And then you have this Wembanyama, the new face of the league, going up against the New York Knicks. The NBA was finally about basketball again. I mean, the ratings for that through the roof. How about that? 24.5 million viewers is what it, you know, peaked at. 33 million is what it peaked at over the weekend for that NBA Finals series wrapping up between the Spurs and the Knicks. But thought that was crazy. You know, I was talking about how, you know, the fact that NFL is king, college football is a prince, and I don't know, you know, baseball was I was starting to move baseball ahead of the NBA as far as popularity. But what the NBA does with this finals run here, how they build on that moving forward, I think it's going to be very interesting. Because, you know, the NBA got so negative for the longest time. It was about, I don't like LeBron. I don't like Kevin Durant. I don't like that. This was a fun series. This was a lot of positive. Everyone liked this Knicks team. You know, some people are souring on Wembanyama and his antics on the floor, but, like, they've never seen anything like Wembanyama before. Like, there's a lot of positive takeaways from this finals that's going to help elevate the NBA moving forward, and I'm excited about it. I'm Justin Kenner. It's the Justin Kenner Show here on a Thursday. 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Frickers, your home for fun food, sports, and spirits.
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3: 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Another example of how Clerk Mike Foley is bringing the courthouse to you.
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0: for Sam Darnold ain't what Baker Mayfield is asking for from the Tampa Bay Buccaneers. So if that was the price, then okay, great. But the question is, does Sam Darnold become worth it at $50 million coming off of the season he had in Minnesota? Would Baker Mayfield be worth it at $50 million? Can he win you a championship? That is the conversation that you have to have.
1: I think that's a great take from Chris Canty. Anytime you want to start comparing numbers on contracts, David, I think there's a select in any sport. There's that elite group that can point and go, I'm Justin Jefferson. I saw what Jamar Chase got. We're going to have this conversation here, right? I'm Patrick Mahomes. I saw what Lamar got. I saw what Josh Allen got. We can have that conversation, but it's only for those elites. And just because it's a quarterback doesn't mean it's all equal. I agree with CC 100% on that.
2: Yeah, I'm with him. I'm with everybody. That's a good take. Of course, don't let CC and Smalls know how to agree with their takes.
1: Guys. Don't
2: tell them that. Yeah, but yeah, I'm with you. I think Darnold was right. To me, it's similar to Mikal Bridges in New York. The price is what's going to get you a championship.
1: Mm-hmm.
2: And they paid the price for a championship. Tampa Bay, I don't think, is paying the price for a championship when you're talking about Baker Mayfield.
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9: 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And Ian.
0: We landed, and my husband took a call. 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
1: This dude was talking about like shoes and whatnot. 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
11: There is an alternative universe where Lamar Jackson decides he doesn't like the course of action in Baltimore. He doesn't think that the replacement that they brought in for John Harbaugh is an upgrade. And he wants to try his hand at going someplace else in the National Football League. So I just think we have to watch this situation in Baltimore all year long. Because I do think that Lamar Jackson is a sneaky candidate for an NBA-style ask-out when it comes to the prospects of playing somewhere else, right? No trade clause, no tag clause in his contract. That means Baltimore can't stop him from walking into free agency after 2027. So if you're the Ravens and Lamar is unwilling to get an extension done, then you have to see if the player is willing to work with you to move him to his preferred destination.
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0: That's kind of a weird intro.
1: I like it.
0: You like it?
1: Yeah, it's old school.
0: It felt like some hold music for Singular.
1: I like it.
0: Like in 2003.
1: Well, we are on hold right now.
0: Everything is weird today. Our intro is weird. We're not on StreamYard. I'm discombobulated.
1: You want me to do a New Age Outlaws intro for us?
0: I want you to do a New Age Outlaws intro right now.
1: Ladies and gentlemen, boys and girls, children of all ages, ESPN Radio proudly brings to you, he is the Polish prince of pop and circumstance, Detroit Rock City's own Benjamin Chimera. He is the hardcore American hero, Sergeant Ledbetter.
0: Star Spangled Man with the plan.
1: Card subject to change.
0: Tell the streets.
1: We back up, baby.
0: We back up. We're back up. We're talking babyface factions today. We're basically going kind of through the same cadence we did. We were talking about villains because we're getting a lot of good feedback in the email about psychology, about storytelling, about trying to understand kind of the ins and outs of the business as it pertains to setting up. Hey, what makes somebody a success as a hero, as a villain? What are those pieces and how do we put them together? And in wrestling, the classic cliche of a faction is, Sarge, would you say 9 times out of 10 it's a heels?
1: Oh, absolutely.
0: Like, it always makes sense for it to be a heel faction, specifically because it makes it easier to cheat, and it makes it easier to outnumber the babyface, and it makes the babyface look stronger.
1: Right.
0: Because he has to overcome multiple obstacles to get to the finish line. Case in point, Four Horsemen. You had to go through Ole, you had to go through Arn and Tully, and then eventually you get to Flair, like with Magnum TA. But, you know, conversely, there's babyface groups, and you know, there's the, you know, the Star Wars saying, "Darkness rises and light to meet it," and there, that is kind of the point and purpose of babyface factions. Would you say, before we get into the real nitty gritty of this, I want your uncensored opinion here, Sarge. Would you say that a lot of times what the point of a babyface faction is you've got guys that you like that are good in the ring, and maybe you don't have anything going for them creatively at the moment. Maybe you don't really believe in them, or they need some more development as a wrestler or as a character. So you put them with people who are really good and who are really over to kind of rub up against them to get them
1: going.
0: Yeah,
1: the rub, that's the word. So, like, yep. A faction's really good for guys that don't have any direction. So, like, I always think about, without jumping ahead, like the New Age Outlaws, because I did the entrance.
0: Yep.
1: They were like mid-card guys on their best day.
0: Yes.
1: You had a guy who was a lackey to a mid-card

0: guy in Jarrett, and then you had Billy Gunn, who was like a mid-card at best, not even a mid-card singles guy, but they were like a mid-card tag team.
1: Yeah.
0: And you put them together, and they still were kind of not anybody.
1: Yeah.
0: But now they're doing stooge work for Triple H. They're doing stooge work for Shawn Michaels, and then Shawn leaves, and then we'll get to that. But now all of a sudden, they're like the top tag team.
1: Right. And, you know, and it worked, you know, going back to the chemistry, you know, they were an integral part of that. We'll get to them later as one of our subsections. But, like, let's talk a little bit about that as far as, like, how baby faces have changed, like, throughout the years. And, you know, there's more and more talent aligned with each other as babyface factions. They start typically like heels, but then they're so entertaining, they get over. Or even though we're jumping ahead a little bit, in the case of, like, the New Day, they started off as babyfaces. The crowd rejected them. They turned heel, got super popular, turned back babyface. And I can't think of a faction that has been longer together in modern wrestling history than those three.
0: Yeah, it's weird because, like, the Usos had to do that when they were with Tamina.
1: Yeah.
0: They debuted them kind of as heels, but then they got popular with the entrance, the cool entrance they were doing.
1: The dances and all that stuff,
0: And then they ended up Usos Penitentiary.
1: Yep.
0: And then they became two of the bigger baby faces in the company. It's very weird how that works.
1: It is.
0: You kind of, in wrestling, you sometimes have to go backwards to go forwards.
1: That's an excellent point. Can you elaborate on that for a second? Because I'm with you, but I want the fans to understand.
0: Not just wins and losses. Sometimes as like a character development, you kind of have to take your lumps from the fans. So you're not always going to be super over right out of the gate. Like somebody like The Miz. Mm-hmm. They thought The Miz was a joke. Next thing you know, he's beating John Cena at WrestleMania.
1: Yeah.
0: And it's like, you know, you start out as kind of like it's paying dues, but also you're finding your footing on who you are as to be booked. Mm-hmm. The booking team has to kind of know like what your strengths are, and they kind of know like, okay, this guy's good at this, so we're going to have him do this. But sometimes you got to take some L's on some ideas.
1: Another, probably the most popular example of this in a singles capacity would be The Rock.
0: Yes.
1: Because, you know, they debuted him as the blue chipper, white meat baby face, complete and total generic good guy. He looked cool with the outfit and all that stuff and had the crazy hair, but he just didn't.
0: You didn't like Flex Cavana?
1: I couldn't say I was a fan. When they admitted he was the Rocky Johnson and then they integrated his dad into it, I thought, okay, well, you got something here because.
0: Right.
1: You got Soul Man Rocky Johnson, who's popular, but they didn't have any heels hot enough at the time to really get him going, you know, because I'll say this too, and I know we're getting in the weeds, I don't care. The Ultimate Warrior wouldn't have been what he was without Rick Rude, in my opinion. That whole thing with Rick Rude, would you agree, be the thing that catapulted him to the main event scene?
0: Yes, and then the first person they put with Warrior after he won the belt was... he had a short little run with DiBiase and then some with Perfect, only because he knew those guys would make him look good.
1: Exactly. But building up with Rick Rude, Flex Cavana, or, you know, The Rock, he had the Sultan, and that was it.
0: Right.
1: I don't remember any other memorable feuds other than, was it SummerSlam or WrestleMania where he wrestled
0: You don't remember that memorable feud he had with Salvatore Sincere?
1: Oh.
0: He did. He had like a little.
1: How could I forget Salvatore Sincere?
0: And then the best feud he ever had, only because it kind of made him who he was when he started feuding with Farouk.
1: Yes.
0: Because then Farouk started punking him out about his nationality, remember?
1: Yes.
0: And basically calling him a fake black dude.
1: Yep.
0: Which is kind of half right. I mean, no pun intended there.
1: No, but it's true, though. He was trying to be all hard, and then he took the Nation of Domination away from Farouk, and, you know, Farouk was at the, Ron Simmons is at the tail end of his career, and he still had some good tag stuff left with him, but, you know, as far as, like, a babyface faction goes, like, do you think a babyface faction right there would have been good for WWF, like, and good for Rock, The Rock? Like,
0: well, that Nation storyline kind of helped give DX a reason to turn babyface because they didn't have anybody. They were heels.
1: Yeah, until
0: Shawn dropped the title.
1: We're gonna get to that because that's the most that's one of the most fascinating turns.
0: Yeah, it was just a promo
1: to be a heel Sunday night.
0: Yeah,
1: and by Monday night at 8 p.m., some of the Wolves' white hot baby faces in the company.
0: Yeah.
1: Really,
0: and you, and
1: an unusual trajectory.
0: Triple H was arguably like the number two heel at the time. It was Shawn and then him. And him and China together. And then New Age Outlaws were schmarmy little you-know-whats, yep. and they bring them out. So yep. instantly you're thinking, okay, here's more heels.
1: Mm-hmm.
0: But then when they brought X-Pac out, now this is where you were talking about how baby faces have changed.
1: Yep.
0: X-Pac comes out in a leather jacket mm-hmm. with sunglasses and a bandana. That's a heel.
1: Yes.
0: But instantly he's cool because he left, he started bashing WCW.
1: Yep.
0: And that made him cool. Mm-hmm. And he bashed Hogan, which made him cool.
1: Yep.
0: Because everybody was in this youth movement. So now all of a sudden the perception of a heel flipped right there in that promo.
1: Mm-hmm. And that's how baby faces have changed throughout the years. Like, it seems like the edgier, the more of an anti-hero you are, the cooler you are as a baby face. But then at the same time, like, the white meat baby face can get over, but it's also kind of played out at the same time. And I think we're looking at that with Cody Rhodes right now.
0: Yeah.
1: Like,
0: we talked about that a little bit last week.
1: His journey to the belt captivated everybody.
0: Yeah.
1: His big win. People are jumping up and down, crying. They loved it. And here we are, what, 18 months later.
0: The only logical move for him is to become a heel.
1: Right. So with babyface factions, would you say that the point of it, other point of it, not just to elevate someone as a baby face, but the other is to like prime the pump a little bit to get someone hot as a heel by turning on a beloved faction. And I want to talk about what you were saying a little bit earlier with, you know, the dudes with attitude.
0: Yeah.
1: Because that was just like a group that was kind of thrown together.
0: Well, they were buddies already.
1: Right. But they were a hodgepodge
0: but
1: kind
0: didn't
1: of
0: have a name.
1: Fans, right?
0: So it was the Steiners, it was Sting and Luger, it was Ellie Gante, it was Junkyard Dog, Paul Orndorff, and then Brian Pillman, kind of. He was
1: yeah.
0: thrown in those matches, but I don't think he was ever an official member.
1: No.
0: They would refer to the other guys as the dudes with attitudes.
1: Mm-hmm.
0: I thought Orndorff was an odd fit because he's such a great heel.
1: Yes.
0: But, man, he got pop when they were in the South and he'd come out and he'd chase Flair around the ring or Arn or whatever. Plus, I think they needed, I don't know, they needed like a name.
1: I think you're right about that with Paul Orndorff because, you know, I'm studying a lot of old stuff right now. By old, I mean like 80s and 90s
0: yeah.
1: and early 90s, not even like pre-NWO stuff.
0: Yeah.
1: Because I'm trying to watch it again through the lens of being in the business for 30 years. And there's this promo I came across on a WCW I was watching with Orndorff, and he's surrounded by women, and they're doing his hair and his nails.
0: What year?
1: He's running them down. I want to say this was 88, 89. I could be wrong about that. I got to
0: so
1: go back and
0: he was still
1: look.
0: There in 88. He might have been on the indies and then the WCW in 90.
1: Either way, I was just taken aback at, you know, it was excellent for a heel. This is going to sound bad, folks. But
0: well,
1: the
0: if
1: way
0: he was a heel, it had to be later than 90.
1: He was running down these women. He was making them put his every single hair in place on his. This is pre-buzz cut, by the way. So he's got the long 70s hair. But, like, I guess you're right because WCW was the wrestling territory.
0: Yeah.
1: And WWF was the cartoon territory. But honestly, I mean, am I misremembering this with Orndorff? His biggest draws were with Hogan in Canada, right?
0: Oh, absolutely. Him and Hogan.
1: Him yeah, and Hogan.
0: Shea Stadium, Toronto.
1: The Sky Dome, right?
0: Yeah, they're big, yeah. The big event, that was like peak Orndorff as far as draw. Now, as he after he hurt his arm, they had mm-hmm. to protect him. That's why they
1: yes.
0: put him in a tag team with Roma,
1: mm-hmm.
0: which I love that. If you go back and watch, man, they were great. Great entrance music. They had Jody Hamilton with them, with the assassin,
1: mm-hmm.
0: and man, Nick Patrick's dad.
1: Yep.
0: Which I never knew as a kid. I always thought that was interesting when I got... They never brought it up.
1: Never brought it up.
0: No, they kept it... They made it seem like it was totally different.
1: And Nick was a pretty good worker. He just didn't have, like, the look.
0: Well, he bumped like a refrigerator.
1: Yes.
0: I've watched some of his matches.
1: Just boom.
0: Yeah.
1: But I thought he was better than some of the people.
0: He would flail his arms out and legs, and when he landed, he looked like the Job Squad logo.
1: The crime scene tape.
0: Yeah. Yeah.
1: No, that's great. But you're right. They need the dudes with attitude. They needed they needed that sort of name because, Sting was like the guy, but Luger was supposed to be the guy.
0: Yeah, and they were buddies in real life, so they were the Macho and Hogan of that, yes. You know.
1: And watching back that Great American Bash 90 main event, it was, Sting was so green. Like, you watch that match, and you're just like, man, what is this guy? Been out of training for, like, 3-4 months. I'm not knocking him, because I think he's an all-time legend, but, having that babyface faction around Luger and Sting, because they were so clunky, because, here's two good-looking guys with perfect bodies. Let's just get them out there to compete with Hogan and Warrior.
0: That was what it was.
1: That's what the mentality
0: was.
1: They
0: were Hogan and Warrior, Luger and Sting.
1: And they weren't ready.
0: No.
1: So they were out there. So you put guys around them, like the Steiners and, you know, Orndorff. And then, like, in that instance, you have El Yante, who's, like, we were talking about this before the show, off the air, but, like, do you think they did him dirty?
0: Yeah, like, by not giving him time to bake? He could have been utilized a lot more. I think one of the biggest mistakes of wrestling fans and probably promoters, you don't really understand how, when you're like a 7-foot dude, you're not going to go out there and work like Brad Armstrong.
1: Right.
0: And when you say, well, this guy doesn't have this or that, well, the guy that you're comparing him to, I guarantee, can't do what El Gigante can do.
1: Right.
0: He can't walk through the curtain and do nothing and command every single person to look at him.
1: Well, we're right. We're exactly there. And I know that I'm an apologist, and you are too, for like
0: guys
1: almost.
0: Like Andre, Omos, Big
1: Kali,
0: Show. Yeah, all like, those guys.
1: Oh, he's blah, blah. And then the one that always used to get me and get me riled up, because I get it in his later years, but people would just tear down Diesel Kevin Nash all the time. Like, the guy's 7'1".
0: I know.
1: And what do you want him to do? Bump around like Mysterio?
0: I know. What do you want him to do? Come off the top like RVD?
1: Right. And it's like, it doesn't make any sense, because if you think about how, go back and watch the tapes, folks. Hogan is 6'8". Hall is 6'7".
0: We're going to talk about the Wolfpack later, right?
1: Yes.
0: I will give Nash his flowers in that segment because...
1: But Nash is like 6 inches taller than both of these guys.
0: I know.
1: He's enormous. He is a gigantic human being. You go back, and I watched it a couple weeks ago, just had it on the background, was doing some other work. The Punisher movie?
0: Yeah.
1: He makes Tom's Jane look like an 11-year-old boy.
0: I know. And he's awesome even in Longest Yard when he's like a ginormous security guard.
1: Yeah, like that was such a, like, so it baffles me that wrestling fans are, oh yeah, he should be out there just throwing arm drags like Steamboat or whatever. Like, no.
0: Ricky,
1: like,
0: Steamboat wouldn't have had to throw 35 arm drags if he was as big as Kevin.
1: Exactly. Exactly.
0: So there you go.
1: So, like,
0: Producer Jones.
1: Well, Producer Jones, but also, like, make it make sense, Jones, because guys, like, having that guy in your faction who's the big bully.
0: Yeah.
1: It makes sense, but he also has to be likable and a baby face, too. So, Tom, we're time? Time to go to commercial?
2: Whenever you guys...
1: Let's go take a commercial break. We will be right back with some more wrestling talk. We're going to start with one of the most popular baby face factions of all time. We're talking about them Texas boys, the Von Erichs. We'll see you in a little bit.
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12: All right, Ben, we're back.
0: We're back.
1: Yeah.
0: No music?
1: Card subject to change. Yeah. We're only on the radio tonight, but we have a sponsor.
0: Who's your sponsor?
1: Sponsored by the Holodome.
0: The Holodome.
1: Yeah, the Holodome. We We were talking about it off air.
0: Dayton legend. I never went.
1: So the Holodome, it had everything. It was like, you could go, it was like its own little amusement park. Every one of them had a few different amenities, but most of them would have their bar with the karaoke and the restaurant, and then they'd have like a little gaming area for the kids. They'd have putt-putt, they'd have volleyball, they'd have basketball. It was like a weekend getaway for the family if you wanted to.
0: So that sounds awesome. And let me ask, it might be not even anywhere remotely close to this. I remember somebody telling me about a restaurant that I never got to go to that was a rib place that did trivia. They were known for their
1: Damon's?
0: Ribs. That sounds right.
1: I was like, how did I miss this? So Damon's would have four big screens.
0: Okay.
1: And then they have a little, you'd have a little kiosk thing at your table.
0: Yes.
1: And you would.
0: It looked like an Atari.
1: Yeah.
0: Right?
1: Like, yeah.
0: The two antennas on it?
1: Yeah. And you would play the trivia game. Yeah.
0: Ribs and trivia.
1: Damon's. They had the onion loaves. That was their gimmick.
0: Was that kind of like the Bloomin' Onion?
1: No, different. Onion loaf was more of like a crinkly...
0: like a tube?
1: Almost like stringy. You know, you'd pull them off and they'd be kind of crinkly
0: like
1: and stringy.
0: Like what's on the burgers.
1: But they would lump them all together in like a loaf.
0: Okay.
1: So you could just rip it off and eat it.
0: So that sounds great.
1: Yeah.
0: I like hot meats and trivia.
1: It was a good place to go watch football, even up until, like, when I was in my 20s, I remember going there, watching football.
0: Man.
1: It was
0: nice.
1: Sad
0: that I missed it. That ship sailed.
1: You would have liked Damon's.
0: I would have been a fan.
1: Yeah.
0: I would have been
1: Lots of salted cured meats.
0: I'm here for it.
1: I know you are.
0: I'm here for it. We're actually going to have a company barbecue in 2 weeks before the 4th of July. And everyone asked what I'm getting. You want to? You can come on over.
1: All right.
0: But I'm bringing kielbasa for that one.
1: Now, is that a daytime gimmick or when is that?
0: I'm not sure when it is. 11:30?
1: Oh, because I work down at Kettering Hospital.
0: Come on down.
1: So I can swing by.
0: Come on down. Get some hot meat.
1: Okay.
0: Everybody likes hot meat. We're talking about baby faces. We're talking about baby face factions. Thank you for joining us on the air. I appreciate you with our technical StreamYard difficulties. And we'll be back on next week. You know what? Let's plug it real quick. Mark your calendars for, and I want to plug it real quick.
1: So our SummerSlam watch along still going down. I wanted to plug it quick because usually SummerSlam is at the end of August.

0: This year, it's August 1st and 2nd.
1: Yeah, that's weird.
0: So it's up early this year, and it's only in a couple weeks. So it's like 6 weeks away. Make sure you pay attention to our social media. I'll be posting the event here soon. We would love to have you with us for our watch-along for SummerSlam Night 1 and Night 2. Now, on to the Von Erichs. We're not going to talk tragedy. We're not going to talk drugs. We're not going to talk drama. We're just talking about
1: wrestling,
0: the Von Erichs. Because when you think about the presentation of white-kneed babyfaces, that whole family from the top of the deck to the bottom, from Fritz all the way down to Mike, they did a wonderful job of being the babyfaces. Now, let's ask the first question, and you hit the nail on the head. Why were they put together? Obviously.
1: Well, they,
0: obvious.
1: Right. So they kind of didn't have a choice, but here, obviously because they're family. But here's what made it so easy. So as the shows would be going on, a lot of people don't know this, but they would bring, say, young Mike Von Erich into the ring, 13 years old, and say, oh, little Mike just won first place in the in seven events in his school track and field, and everybody would give him a standing ovation.
0: Yeah.
1: They knew who these kids were because they'd be running around the building from the time they were old enough to walk.
0: Mm-hmm.
1: So now you got the fans going up to them. Hey, how old are you now? Oh, I'm 14. Oh, you're going to be wrestling soon.
0: Mm-hmm.
1: And they're already probably training. So it's like the crowd's anticipating the next Von Erich. So now all you got to do, you got a built-in storyline.
0: And
1: they beat up one of them. And here comes Big Brother to make the save. And boom, you got something.
0: You had something built in just like that. And that was great writing. And they wrote that thing for well over a decade. But really, it all started with David, Kevin, and Kerry, because David Von Erich, not the most handsome guy, good promo, probably the best one in the ring. Would you agree?
1: Oh, absolutely. He was clean in the ring.
0: He was nice. He never hurt anybody. He was
1: nice dropkick.
0: He could go. Kevin, you know, looked like a movie star. I mean, he still looks good for being in his 70s.
1: Kevin had two great things going for him. He could sell.
0: Yep.
1: And he could blow a comeback.
0: Yes.
1: And that was all he needed.
0: That's all he needed to do.
1: Yeah.
0: And Kerry, of course, was a mix of the two.
1: Yeah.
0: You know, Kerry was like, I mean, the Texas Tornado, he was just unbelievable. But it was really good because they were able to take this babyface faction, put them at the top of the card. They were hotter than Fritz ever was as a singles, whether as a babyface or a heel. But, man, they would get heels super hot. Let's put the Freebirds in the back pocket for 1 second. Talk about Gary Hart and his crew.
1: Oh, yeah.
0: Because they would bring these heels in. And of course, we talked a couple weeks ago about foreign monsters. That was kind of Gary's gimmick. You know, him and Skandor Akbar together would bring in, the great Kabuki and Abdullah the Butcher, Missing Link. He always had some sort of cast of weirdos that he would be assigning to crush the Von Erichs, and the Von Erichs had to drive them back. And this was really unique at the time, I think, and tell me if I'm wrong. Every other territory was a heel territory, where it was baby faces chasing the heels, with the exception of World Class and Hogan at WWF. Is that accurate?
1: Yeah, that's probably accurate.
0: I can't think of another baby face that was hotter, because Vern, you were talking at the break about AWA, but Vern at that point had been, he stepped down, right? I mean, he was kind of the figurehead at AWA.
1: He would pop in occasionally, but Nick Bockwinkel was kind of like their flair.
0: Yes.
1: So they used the formula that NWA used. Everybody kind of had their formula, and then they would copy a little bit. I think Fritz capitalized on he also knew he had, like, his two best workers in the company were his boys.
0: Yes.
1: Let's just call it what it was.
0: Yeah, it's true.
1: So it's hard to have not one of them be the champion. But what he would do to give other people a look, he would just have them guys be like the tag champs.
0: Yep.
1: And that would be his way to give other people chances to do stuff.
0: And it was such great character work and World Class. They were such, like, I think back to Garvin feuding with David, you know, and Precious, you know, and winning the match and then having to do the farm chores for the day, and they followed him around on the Von Erich compound, and they had to, I mean, that was...
1: I duplicated that. No one knows this, but I did that vignette with a group I had.
0: Yeah.
1: And Pete Swaggs and Todd Mullins with a group called the Fuglies.
0: Okay.
1: If they lost a match to him, they had to join them.
0: Yeah.
1: So they're out. They're hillbillies. They're yep. That's what they were, the Fugleys. They're out. They're scrapping aluminum. They're pulling. They're reaching in with grabbers and pulling, you know, fence scrap out. So Todd and Pete, and if I ever find this, I'll send it to you. It's hilarious. They had to go scrapping with the Fugleys.
0: Yeah.
1: And do their work. Oh, it was so funny.
0: That's great. Yeah. That's always a great angle. Fish out of water is always a great angle.
1: But I stole it straight from that.
0: But it's a good angle because Garvin was a wonderful character, but not, I was never impressed with him in the ring.
1: He never wanted to sell for anybody.
0: Yes.
1: It was like, it's real, brother, you know?
0: I watched him, it was part of the Freebirds, the WCW thing. So
1: at least 90
0: yeah,
1: at this point.
0: It's him versus the Steiners.
1: Oh, it's yeah, he doesn't want to sell.
0: Yeah. You're out there with lipstick and eyeshadow on.
1: The suspenders. So
0: you
1: that's
0: got
1: that
0: it.
1: Bash show.
0: Yeah, so it's that show, because I couldn't remember if I switched shows yet.
1: Oh, yeah, they're out there dressed like then they're red, and one had red, one had silver.
0: Yep.
1: And they ain't selling. They're like the Road Warriors.
0: They hot-started the Steiners and threw them over the top rope.
1: Yeah.
0: As the heels.
1: Yeah.
0: And the Steiners went with it, which surprised me.
1: Because they probably didn't know any better.
0: They were like, okay, you guys are green. Because at that point, they'd been in the business maybe, what, 3-4 years at that point? Scott had only been in it for like 2 at that point.
1: Yeah, not very long.
0: Not long at all. They were both super green. I thought it was really interesting. But back to the Von Erichs, you know, that really worked, not only because of the familial ties, but especially David, Kevin, and Kerry, like, what helped them, in my opinion, with wrestling is the fact that they were just like local gods.
1: Mm-hmm.
0: These guys were all over the place. They were doing, and you could look it up online. It's actually pretty cool, I think, even though it's corny. The pizza commercial for the local pizza place.
1: Oh, yeah.
0: They did a bunch of stuff with local car dealerships. They were at Special Olympics events.
1: That worked back then that doesn't work as much now.
0: That doesn't
1: work.
0: And
1: it's very expensive to do that now.
0: Yes.
1: They probably did that for free. They probably gave them, here's 10 tickets to your upcoming show. Give these to your customers as you buy. Fritz might even have charged them for tickets.
0: Yeah.
1: How about I'll give you half price tickets if you let us bring my boys.
0: Carney is as Carney does.
1: Well, they might have said, you know what? It'll be an honor to have your boys come down here and shoot this commercial.
0: I wouldn't doubt it. That's
1: whereas
0: the Carney spin.
1: Yep. You go to a radio station, you take a car dealership, and you say, hey, I'm the champion here and you're champion here, and they're going to look at us like,
0: who are you?
1: Like we have alien heads.
0: Yeah, exactly. Exactly. Like, who are you guys?
1: The perception of a top territory wrestler is gone now compared to what it was.
0: But it worked for them, and they had, they really kind of did a good job, too, of merchandising them, too.
1: Yeah.
0: Like, the 8x10s, like, they whipped those girls down there into a frenzy. You'd think it was the Beatles, man, watching those old matches. You know, Kevin makes a joke, like, you'd think it's great, but, like, these girls will be just grabbing them and, like,
1: have you ever seen in wrestling
0: them.
1: Other than there where they come to the ring and everybody rushes the ring to get autographs and pictures?
0: I've never seen that.
1: In the ring. While the heel's standing there.
0: They're standing there, and there's Kevin with his jacket and Kerry with his jacket with their backs turned to the sinister heels signing
1: and
0: autographs.
1: They're signing
0: for kids.
1: Everybody's autograph.
0: Yep. I've never seen that before, and I've never seen it since.
1: I'm not saying I hate it.
0: It's not the worst thing ever.
1: I would at least ask my heels to powder.
0: Yeah. Or at least put like the ref or like and the ring announcer between the two of
1: you. I don't think they could have got to them.
0: What got me was the girls
1: grabbing
0: them.
1: The girls would have beat them up.
0: The girls grabbing them by the neck and French kissing them on the way to the ring.
1: Yeah.
0: What?
1: I mean, imagine the Mongolian stomper, and he tries to go after one of the Von Erichs, and the girls just beat him up.
0: There's that, and the girls beat him up, and then all I'm picturing is like Turbo for some reason.
1: Oh, my gosh.
0: Turbo Tice.
1: Trying to hold people
0: legend,
1: back.
0: Yeah.
2: You might want to sit down.
1: Yeah, he wouldn't say anything.
0: He would
1: type it.
0: He'd get run over. Type, you know, he'd be like, Dostoevsky. Writing 10, 12 paragraphs, and then nothing in real life.
1: Poor guy.
0: Poor Turbo. Maybe he'll get those Caitlin Clarks like we thought.
1: I sent Cam, I was talking to your buddy Cam. Or, Black Militia.
0: Old Triple H.
1: And somehow we got on the subject of Turbo, but I'll tell you about that off air.
0: It's off the air story about Turbo.
1: Yeah, it doesn't have any, relevancy to the good stuff we're talking
0: about. I've got a good
1: about.
0: Cam story, too.
1: Okay.
0: Remind me on the break. But, you know, they were able to ride this Von Erichs wave, you know, pretty much indefinitely. But there's, I don't want to say it's controversial, but, like, sometimes I get into these wrestling debates with people. Do you think the Von Erichs made the Freebirds hot or the Freebirds made the Von Erichs hot? Do you think it was 50-50?
1: So, at most 50-50, because you got to remember, the Von Erichs were already established.
0: Mm-hmm.
1: And then when they had Michael Hayes, he was the ref.
0: Yes.
1: And they had him turn on, I believe, Kerry.
0: It was Kerry.
1: Slammed the cage door.
0: Slammed the cage door on him with Chris Flair.
1: Dude, when I watched that back, I never saw it when it originally happened. I only watched it back. It's so obvious it's going to happen.
0: Mm-hmm. When you see the edited version,
1: had to know.
0: When you see the edited version, they edit it and chop it up to make it look less obvious.
1: Yeah.
0: But when you watch the raw footage of that match, you're right. They had to know.
1: But Terry Gordy, here's how they could have. You know, I like to take what their ideas are and try to just
0: What if?
1: Let's rebook it a little bit, but let's use what they did and let's fix it. So Terry Gordy's out there at ringside as like an on-the-floor enforcer.
0: Mm-hmm.
1: What I would have had him do, I would have had him and Michael Hayes for about a month leading up to that have like a falling out.
0: Yeah.
1: Like they did with Arn and Flair.
0: Yes.
1: Do like a falling out, and now it looks like Michael Hayes is definitely going to call it down the middle, and then it's all a big
0: Then there's the turn.
1: Yeah.
0: Yeah, exactly.
1: And that would have tricked the crowd.
0: That would have been a lot more dramatic and a lot more significant than what happened, because you're right. That was a layup. But we're going to go to break here in a second. Final word on the Von Erichs. What do you think?
1: I don't consider them a true faction only because they're family members, but obviously they were a faction because they had lots of members. So, but you know what I'm trying to say.
0: I know exactly what you're trying to say. They were an obvious faction put together by their last name, but I think they definitely laid the groundwork because they were one of the first real popular babyface factions.
1: Yes.
0: They showed how different members of the same group had different values, different identities, and were able to like work together. And I think that that was really kind of the germ, the germ of the idea that led to more babyface factions down the road. All right, we got to take a break. We come back. We're going to talk about D-Generation X. Even though we already did, we're going to do it again. We'll see you in a little bit.
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11: 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Look for the giant American flag. I hope to see you soon.

0: All right. I like that dope theme a little bit.
1: I do. Yeah. It's old school. Yeah. I got a sponsor for us.
0: Oh, we got a sponsor.
1: It's
0: we're
1: a little
0: back.
1: Bit more recent, but I don't think they're around anymore.
0: Okay, let's do it.
1: We're sponsored by Papa Murphy's.
0: Papa Murphy's. Now, what is Papa Murphy's?
1: So it was a take and bake pizza place. So you would go there and you would order whatever you wanted. They had pre-menu ones like the Works or whatever. They'd make it right there, though.
0: Was it like rapid-fired pizza?
1: No. Hold on. They would make it for you and give it to you and then with instructions, and you got to take it home and make it how you wanted it, when you wanted it.
0: So if I was like, I want a silly amount of cheese on this,
1: I want a five cheese whatever large. They'd make it, and then they'd box it up, and they'd hand it to you, and you would take it home, and you would make it.
0: Fascinating.
1: And it was excellent pizza.
0: Fascinating
1: stuff.
0: But
1: people don't want to have to do any of that work. They want to make their own. They want to eat it right there, right?
2: But here's the thing. I understand the marketing premise. You're supposed to get it on your way home from work.
1: Yes.
2: So you don't have to make a trip or order it later.
1: Tell the wife, preheat the oven or whatever.
2: And then that way...
0: That's a good idea.
2: 11 o'clock is going to be your eating or whatever. That's when you would then bake it or do whatever. However, I did it twice.
1: Did you like it or not like it?
2: I never went back.
0: Unimpressed?
2: Yeah. There's something to be said about a stone oven or
1: absolutely.
2: What do you call that?
1: A brick oven pizza coming out fresh.
2: They cook different.
1: We can't duplicate that with a conventional oven at the house. You can't cook a pizza the way it was intended to be cooked.
0: Now, are you like an Appalachian pizza guy where it's like super thin crust?
1: No.
0: Is that your jam?
1: No.
0: I'm not judging.
1: I mean, right now I'm on a lot of low carb. So, yes, if I'm going to eat pizza, it's cauliflower crust, which is way better anyway. But when I was like just eating whatever I wanted... I would like thin crust or thick crust, didn't matter. It just had to be good.
0: I'm with you because everyone's like, "Oh, you got to try Marion's," and I got Marion's and I thought it was good, but I could eat like the whole large by myself.
1: Yeah, Marion's is good, but Cassano's is the same way.
0: It's like the best Lunchable I've ever had in my life. I know that sounds silly, but it's like that's
1: well. See that what the it reason is. Why is because it's thin crust, so you're not getting a lot of the carbs. But if you get like a Jet's pizza where it's thick cut, you ain't
0: Detroit
1: eating
0: style.
1: That whole thing, buddy.
0: No.
1: You'll be blown up.
0: I get a large Jet's, and it's the same thing as the Popeyes thing.
1: Yeah,
0: two slices at night, and I got lunch and dinner the next day. So like, that's the value of that, like the Popeyes thing, like two pieces tonight, and I got lunch and dinner for the next day.
1: Yeah.
0: But I'm with you. Like it's, I wish it was around. That sounds like an interesting concept.
1: But yeah, Papa Murphy's. I agree. It was not good enough to justify like getting it a bunch. But I did grab one occasionally.
0: Okay, Papa Murphy's, folks. That is our sponsor for this segment. We're gonna talk about the second incarnation of D-Generation X post-WrestleMania 14, because we spoiled it a little bit earlier, but it's such a fascinating case study because the top heels in the company from in pre-98 was easily Shawn Michaels and Triple H working together. China was a wonderful part of that program, added so much. Imagine a female, if you don't know who China is, she was a female bodybuilder who was learning how to wrestle. And she was pretty decent in the ring. I mean, I get some people are hit and miss about her, but I thought she was okay. And then she, you know, was their bodyguard. She's 6 feet tall. She was jacked. And, man, the Terry Runnels ragdoll stuff.
1: Oh, yeah. Oh, yeah. It's
0: uncomfortable to watch.
1: Like, it looks like she's like, when she's whipping her, it looks like she's breaking her.
0: Yeah. And Terry Runnels, you know, was the ex-wife of Goldust. She was great for wrestling because she was cute, okay, but she was like 4'8" and 98 pounds.
1: Yeah.
0: So anybody who she worked with, she made them look like Andre.
1: She was
0: like
1: the makeup girl.
0: Yes.
1: And then they just were like, yeah, we need to put you on camera and do something.
0: Because of the heat with Goldust and the gay stuff.
1: Yeah.
0: They were like, well, we can't make you that, so let's just give you your wife be on the air. But let's move on from that.
1: Yeah.
0: So they're the top heels. HBK cannot be understated. I know this was HBK in his dark times, but to have the match he had with Austin, a lot of people don't like it. given his injury, I think it was an excellent match.
1: Really? People don't like that match?
0: I've talked to a bunch of people in the business who think WrestleMania 14 was terrible.
1: Really?
0: And I look at them, and I'm like, his back was really bad at that point. For him to have that match, you could see he was in obvious pain, and it wasn't really selling. He was slow to get up. It was uncomfortable. Yeah. He's biting his tongue the whole time. When he's on top giving offense, and he's in a tremendous amount of pain.
1: Yeah.
0: So, like, the match was good. It cemented Austin as the top guy and the top babyface. And then the very next night, you lay it out for us.
1: Yeah, so
0: you did.
1: Triple H comes out on Raw, and he's got his leather jacket on, and he's basically kind of burying Shawn a little bit.
0: Yeah.
1: Basically saying that he's hurt and he's taking his ball and he's going home and he dropped the title and just kind of left us to fend for ourselves.
0: Yep.
1: So he said something along the lines of when your back's against the wall and you need help, you call on your friends.
0: Mm-hmm.
1: And he introduces the New Age Outlaws as official members of DX because they were kind of unofficial members. They were just doing
0: stooge work. They were DX adjacent.
1: Yeah, they were doing stooge work. Then here comes the reveal of X-Pac. Mm-hmm. And then he cuts the promo, bashes WCW, bashes Bischoff, bashes Hogan. Now, there's a double thing there on why that got over. Mm-hmm. They're the top heels on the other show.
0: Yes.
1: And it's the other company.
0: Yes.
1: So you're and then the triple of that was you're returning home. Mm-hmm. That always gets a big pop.
0: Yes.
1: So now they're instantly baby faces with no actual reason.
0: They're the same characters.
1: Yes.
0: They're just good guys now instead of bad guys.
1: And at that in that moment, and I said it earlier, that was when the whole dynamic of a baby face changed that night to me.
0: You're right. Because they didn't change what they really did. They still did the teenage sophomore humor.
1: Yep.
0: It was still the pee and poop jokes and the fart jokes.
1: Yep.
0: They just, instead of making fun of the baby faces, they started making fun of the heels.
1: All they did was get the crowd in on it. It's the same material, except instead of attacking the crowd, you're bringing them in on it, and you're going after the heels, and now everybody's ha-haing with you.
0: But they went from, like, in my opinion, I think that's, and people will say, oh, it's Stephanie. No, that promo that night took Triple H from being, like, the top mid-card guy to being a legitimate main event guy.
1: Yeah, he was, like, right below, like, now right it there. Was now it was Austin, it was Taker, and it was Triple H, and it was solidified. And at any moment, it could all flip around right then.
0: And it did because The Rock.
1: It took a year, though, for Triple H.
0: The Rock kind of took off shortly after that, and he was still working in that feud. But they would do all kinds of, like, the Nation of Domination promo, where they parodied the Nation of Domination.
1: Yep, that was right before SummerSlam.
0: That will never, ever happen again.
1: No.
0: It would be considered ridiculous. I'm surprised it's even out there still. It was that offensive. But, like, they did such a good job, though, of getting that sophomoric humor. We're the young guys. Because keep in mind, too, people, like, at the time, Tom Green was popular. The TV show Jackass was popular.
1: Right.
0: All Beavis and Butthead were popular. So, like, that 18 to, or actually, let's call it 16 to 35-year-old demo, that's the kind of humor that they were into.
1: Yeah, movies like American Pie and stuff like that was popular. You know,
0: and DX just fit right into that perfectly.
1: And Vince Russo right there driving. Driving the bus. Yep.
0: But they had some, you know, I mean, the feud with the Hart Foundation was good and was interesting because, you know, what's interesting about DX and the Hart Foundation feud was obviously the Harts were super heels in America, but so was DX.
1: DX wasn't babyface then,
0: right?
1: They were heels.
0: It was heel on heel violence, but it was still over.
1: Yeah.
0: And then you go to Canada, and DX was like nuclear heat on them. But the Nation of Domination, and then starting to feud with Mr. McMahon and the Corporation, was an interesting, I think, turn of events. And they kind of, when they put,
1: well, then they turned Triple H.
0: Right, they turned Triple H, but I'm trying to remember, even though I did the thing, because it was the research for the show, I mean, I thought what was really interesting was, like, they just turned Triple H in China, and then they started teasing, believe it or not, folks, Kane as being part of DX. And I vaguely remember, and this might be the Mandela effect, Did Kane have a green outfit?
1: No. That's all internet.
0: Not,
1: so,
0: but the Tory
1: baby
0: thing.
1: Babyface DX was almost 1 year to the day.
0: Yes.
1: Because they debuted him the night after Mania, and then they turned Triple H in China to join the corporation at WrestleMania 15.
0: Which was a wonderful turn.
1: Yeah, no, nobody saw that coming.
0: Because that was China had already left to join the corporation, yep. And then she reunites with Triple H.
1: Yes.
0: And then there's that turn later in the night.
1: It was a double turn,
0: yep.
1: Low blow on X-Pac to allow Shane McMahon to retain, right?
0: Yep.
1: And then... Yeah, and then they were off and running with, like, the corporation.
0: But do you think that was kind of weird, not to get into the DX thing fully, but, like, that was kind of a weird move for Triple H because he's clearly the top babyface under Austin at that point because The Rock, they were kind of dabbling with him being the heel and the face.
1: Yeah.
0: Why do you think he was like, okay, I'm going to go, because he wasn't with Stephanie. Stephanie was not a character at this point.
1: He was trying to get with Stephanie at that point.
0: Okay,
1: and
0: so
1: I think
0: that was it?
1: I think that was his move. If I can get with Vince and become buddy-buddy with him, it'll help me get over with Stephanie.
0: What a chess player.
1: Oh, yeah, the ultimate chess player.
0: The long game.
1: Yeah.
0: The patience, the discipline, and now he's the most powerful guy.
1: There's another thing happening at that point that they told him. Rock was flipping, remember, out of the corporation, going to the babyface side at that, because he had just lost to Austin that night.
0: It's hard to keep it all straight because there were so many hot shots.
1: I got it all right here, buddy.
0: There were so many hot shot turns, right?
1: I know.
0: Because it's like The Rock, they turn him babyface, then they turn him right back heel. Then they turn him right back into a babyface.
1: After he dropped after he lost to Austin at WrestleMania 15, they kicked him out of the group the next night. So Shane McMahon beat him up.
0: Yep.
1: Then they tried to do a rematch with Shane as the special ref at Backlash.
0: Mm-hmm.
1: And that all went south. And The Rock ended up laying Shane out and still ate a stunner and got pinned. But then that was like, after the match, it was like it blew up completely.
0: Yeah. And that was really fortuitous for them because that's when Austin started getting hurt. What do you think as far as like the babyface faction goes? Like, okay, obviously it led to the Triple H turn and him skyrocketing to being the top heel in the company for the next 10 years. But do you think that anybody else benefited from babyface, that second iteration? Because the stuff they did with X-Pac was cool. Like, X-Pac, Tory Kane, I thought that was a real interesting storyline. And it really grinds my gears when people say Tory wasn't part of DX. She was a significant part of Degeneration X.
1: Especially when during the McMahon-Helmsley era version of DX.
0: Yeah. She literally wrestles in DX gear. Like, it's wild to me that people leave her out.
1: Yeah, I think they just forget because they think DX was like,
0: Just China. Yeah.
1: She was actually running around with Billy Gunn during that time.
0: Yep.
1: Oh, and Eddie and those people. She was gone from there. And it's Tori.
0: Yep. It's fascinating stuff. But, like, do you think that any of them, other than Triple H, got some sort of benefit out of DX?
1: I think the New Age Outlaws solidified themselves as legends.
0: Yeah.
1: Coming out of DX, which is crazy because they were only a team, like I said, for like
0: job guys, underneath guys.
1: And then they had that year run as Babyface DX. Mm-hmm. Everybody remembers their catchphrase. I did it to open the show.
0: Yes.
1: Everybody remembers that.
0: Memorized.
1: And it was all from that run. Because after that, Billy Gunn was a singles guy.
0: Yes.
1: They put him back together as heels in the corporate DX thing.
0: Corporate ministry DX thing.
1: And it was okay. It was okay. But then they immediately tried to split him back up and had Billy take on The Rock. Remember?
0: Yeah, The Rock.
1: So they never wanted them to be back together.
0: Mm-hmm.
1: And then next thing you know, Road Dogg's in drug rehab and he's trying to team with R-Truth. It was like over.
0: Yeah.
1: So if you really think about it, there was a 2-year window that the Outlaws really solidified themselves as like all-time greats.
0: I think you're absolutely right. The Attitude Era was so hot. All you had to do was be like relevant.
1: Yeah.
0: And you're considered a wrestling legend.
1: Yeah.
0: Like that was such a significant time in the rest. I hate it. I hate the whole Attitude Era, but like, it is undeniable that...
1: Yeah, it was the second hottest period in wrestling history.
0: So that's interesting. Do you think that... I mean, I know we got just a couple seconds left. Are we done?
2: Half a minute.
0: All right. X-Pac, up down on that one?
1: I mean, everybody knows who he is.
0: It's true. Can't deny that.
1: Everybody does.
0: I think he lost a lot of steam with X Factor, though.
1: Well, yeah, and you know, those guys, when you lose your leader like Triple H as a babyface faction, it's a short shelf life. It cuts your legs off real quick if you can't stand on your own.
0: Yeah, and then Sean Waltman couldn't. He was so good. That's not dissing him. Promo's good. Ring work's good. He just didn't have the juice to, like, HBK or Triple H did. All right, we got a Transformer rollout. We got to go pay some bills. When we come back, we're going to talk about an obscure babyface faction in WCW. We're going to be talking the Filthy Animals. We'll see you in a little bit.
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0: We're back with the generic music, and
1: we're better than
0: better than ever. You're all grown up now.
1: Yeah, that's right.
0: And you listen and learn.
1: And we're sponsored by the Herb Abrams.
0: The Herb?
1: UWF. How much of that have you watched?
0: Oh, I can't. I can't.
1: You didn't watch any of the Herb Abrams UWF?
0: I'm watching it. You could tell that Herb's...
1: His payroll was pretty up there, buddy. Yeah. He was bringing in the names.
0: He was bringing in the names.
1: If you got ran out of... If Vince fired you or if Ted Turner fired you, you were getting signed by
0: right
1: Herb
0: there.
1: Abrams.
0: Who's got that library? I just got it on YouTube. WWE doesn't have it.
1: I don't think they own it.
0: Somebody else owns it. Who do you think owns it?
1: I'm not sure, honestly. You would think Vince McMahon would have bought that at some point.
0: I would think so.
1: Because there's a lot of good names on there. I don't know about good shows.
0: Well, you know what? I know this is an old man thing to say. I don't care. I miss the DVDs.
1: Oh, yeah.
0: I miss them.
1: Me too.
0: I miss the buying the dusty DVD, the four-disc set. Two of those discs were just promos.
1: Yeah.
0: Two of them were just, it was like every promo we ever cut.
1: Then vignettes, there'd be backstage vignettes on those.
0: With the donkey and all the other stuff. It was great. But you don't get that anymore because everything's just kind of scattered. I call it snackable content, you know,
1: right.
0: All over the place, completely disorganized.
1: Look up the Herb Abrams UWF. I think it's Blizzard Brawl.
0: Blizzard Brawl.
1: Buddy, I've never seen a match where the promoter gets so mad that in the middle of the match he comes to the ring and tries to attack the heel because he's not doing what he's supposed to do. So Bob Orton's wrestling Johnny Ace, okay? And you could tell Bob Orton is changing stuff. He's doing what's not supposed to happen. Yeah. Herb Abrams gets so mad, he tries to, in a cocaine rage, tries to get in the ring and stop Bob Orton from doing what he's doing. And Bob just looks at him and shoos him away. It's so funny.
0: I'm going to have to watch this because there's some snippets here. We got UWF Battle of New Orleans. We got the Russians bloodying Bill Watts.
1: And I didn't even know about that.
0: Here's a whole channel, a UWF channel of TV shows. All right. I've got some homework tonight.
1: It's homework tonight.
0: Awful wrestling.
1: Yes.
0: Awful drug-fueled wrestling.
1: Yes, it is.
0: I'm loving it. We're talking babyface factions, folks, the rarest of the rare. And what was interesting about, like, would you say, and I was thinking about this, I want your opinion. Wrestling's always been classist. It's always been like, I'm the underdog and this person's on top. But the on top company or the on top whatever, you can say whatever you want about WCW. They always had like that Disney sort of influence to them. You know what I mean? The production was clean. The lights were bright. The pyro was bright. It was high energy.

0: over in WWF on USA, though, it was like the arena was darker and it was a lot grimier. And
1: well, that's what Vince grew up with.
0: Right.
1: So he still wanted, he didn't want to lose that feeling, I don't think.
0: Right.
1: Of like that arena feel.
0: He had that a little bit with the 80s with the Disney stuff, but with like the blue mats and things would be brighter. But that Attitude Era was really dark. To combat the popularity of DX, they assembled a group of mid-card babyfaces at the time called the Filthy Animals. And we were talking last week about ethnic babyfaces, and that's kind of where the Filthy Animals stepped in, because it was like a hodgepodge of mid-card, upper mid-card guys.
1: Yeah, Disco.
0: Disco.
1: Ray.
0: Mysterio Unmasked. Billy Kidman.
1: Conan.
0: Eddie Guerrero was in it. Juventud was in it for a little bit.
1: Yeah.
0: But it was just basically like cruiserweight underneath guys.
1: Buddies.
0: That were friends backstage.
1: Yeah.
0: And they were cool because they were the lugs. They had the hip-hop culture. They had the Timberlands on, and they listened to rap music, and Conan was part
1: of
0: that,
1: too. Well, you know what else they did? Yep. Disco told the story on it on his show. That group of guys would sit and watch Monday Night Raw while Nitro was going on.
0: Interesting.
1: Because they wanted to see what they were doing, because they said their show was more entertaining. So they're trying to get stuff. They're like, we could go do this, but we can't get on TV. So now they're sitting there watching that, and they're ready to go.
0: Mm-hmm.
1: And then Bischoff just wouldn't let them do anything.
0: Well, but ultimately they ended up getting themselves over, I think, because once they started going out there as the Filthy Animals, and even though I disliked the fact that Ray was unmasked, and I disliked that Hoovy was unmasked, they were out there really engaging with the audience. And the reason why I think they got over is because the first thing they did was ran them right at the Revolution.
1: Oh,
0: and
1: yeah.
0: That was Malenko, Benoit, Shane Douglas, and Perry Saturn.
1: Right.
0: All these guys were undersized, but holy crap, those matches were incredible.
1: Yeah.
0: Fast-paced, hard-hitting, really, really solid matches. And then I think what was also really interesting about it, I know people will think this is silly, You had 19-year-old Torrey Wilson, who they plucked off the beach, who was that perfect quintessential 90s blonde, tan, the Pamela Anderson type. And it's a funny story because they're not really together anymore, but she fell in love with Billy Kidman right away in real life.
1: Yeah, he had the nice little hair and, he was a good-looking
0: Italian
1: dude.
0: Kid.
1: Yeah.
0: And so, she was there for him, basically. And, she was never anything in the ring necessarily as a wrestler, but she was a very important part of a lot of really good storylines.
1: Yes.
0: I would say, this storyline, she helped get them over. Her and Tajiri was great as an undercard thing. And then, of course, the thing with her dad and Dawn Marie was the talk of wrestling for, two or three months.
1: Filthy Animals also had Tigress.
0: Yes. When they broke up the Nitro girls and decided to just make them characters.
1: Just put them all on TV.
0: Let's just pass them out.
1: Yep. Everybody got a Nitro girl. Because there was a lot of them.
0: Yeah. There was some of them went away. Like Whisper, HBK's wife. She kind of went away into obscurity.
1: Well, Kevin Nash set that up.
0: Yeah.
1: And then she realized, I don't need this wrestling anymore.
0: I'm out.
1: Yeah, I'm out.
0: He's making $750K a year just to chill at home. He's out. But, you're right about that because, Tigress was with them, and Tigress was really cool looking. She was, I think she was Cuban. She was really exotic looking. She was really cool. They put Charmel with Prince Iaukea as Paisley.
1: Yeah. Conan was like, "Hey, Tigress, how you like my shirt?" And she'd touch it. He'd go, "That's enough. That's enough."
0: I remember
1: he wouldn't let her touch his shirt for more than a second.
0: That was great stuff. But, they were really good as a babyface faction because it was never, and especially when they were running right at the Revolution, because
1: it was like DX.
0: Yeah.
1: You're right about that. I didn't think about that, really.
0: Well, they were there to appeal. It was Disney-fied DX. Because they were there to appeal to the 16 to 25-year-olds.
1: Yeah.
0: Because they were they weren't.
1: Yeah, they're wearing jerseys.
0: They're sassy.
1: Yeah.
0: They're not crude or rude.
1: They're pop culture-y.
0: Right. They were I don't want to say, because they're not a boy band, because they weren't three count, but they were Wu-Tang or Rough Riders.
1: Yeah, they're just cool dudes. They're cool guys. Right. They're the guys that when they roll in, they know that the party's about to turn up a little bit.
0: Best looking girl in the room, all that stuff. It made them cool. But I think it's kind of funny, and I wanted to talk to you about this specifically because it's like sometimes in wrestling, not sometimes, you look back from, let's say, 95 to like 2010. It was an embarrassment of riches of talent between WCW and WWE. Mm-hmm. You had these guys, eventually two of them to become future world champions in Eddie and Rey Mysterio.
1: Yeah.
0: I don't know what to do with these guys, so let's have them do it.
1: Well, at the time, the problem was that they still had a lot of Hogans and Nashes, yes, and Flairs and Stings and Lugers and Steiner. It was like, they were just like little guys.
0: Yes.
1: And then once that kind of old guard weeded out a little bit, now it's like, okay, here's these horses, man. They're ready to go. Let's let them out of the barn. And they realize they got new stars.
0: So let's make them a babyface group of cool dudes who have good matches. And they went head-to-head with some really good, obviously, the Revolution. They feuded with the Heels, Misfits, and Action.
1: Yep.
0: Which was another kind of faction that they put together. And they flip-flop them babyface and heel a long time.
1: Misfits in Action?
0: Yeah.
1: Oh, yeah.
0: They would flip-flop them between the two, but, like, that was another group of guys that were somewhat talented. Lash LaRue, Hugh Morris, Sergeant, AWOL.
1: Also, they put them together to combat the New Blood guys, too.
0: Right. And then that was, you know, the next thing, too. What I really thought, they ran them at the Revolution, but the first, you remember the very first really short feud they had with the Deadpool?
1: Yes.
0: With Raven and Vampiro.
1: Yeah.
0: And then, of course, they had ICP on the show because, you know, Vince was a big fan or whatever. Vince Russo, we're talking
1: about. And you know who else was in that group for a little bit? It was Great Muta.
0: Yes.
1: Because they were tag team champions.
0: And that was a really good little program minus ICP. But I understand. I mean, I'm not an ICP person, like, at all. But I understand what you're going for when you're trying to do that, because they gave a lot of viewership, it seemed like, when they were in WWF with the Oddities, and now you have them in WCW, and it worked with that group of people, right?
1: Yeah. I like I love Raven's story, how he quit. Bischoff's got them all in the room. I mean, the whole roster, it had to be 100 of them. And he said, listen, guys, if you don't do what you're told, if you don't like it here, you can just leave. I will let anyone out of their contract right now if you just leave. And Raven, who was sitting on the floor in the locker room,
0: crisscross applesauce,
1: gets up and just walks out of the door, just leaves, and goes and gets his contract terminated.
0: I love it.
1: It's great.
0: He was on Raw like, what, 2-3 weeks
1: later?
0: Well,
1: he showed up to ECW first. Right. Yeah, then he showed up to ECW because he won the tag titles with Dreamer. He slid in. He slid in, hit a DDT, 1-2-3.
0: I remember watching that on tape, the Dudleys. That's the Dudleys last night in ECW. And what great storytelling, because they won the tag belts in the first match.
1: Yeah, that promo was great.
0: Yeah, we're going to lay these on the desk.
1: We're going to take these to the big house up in New York, and we're going to lay them down, or Stamford, Connecticut, and we're going to lay them at the feet of Vince McMahon.
0: That crowd was ready to kill.
1: Yeah.
0: Was that the one where the kid jumped down from the balcony to try to get at them?
1: Yes.
0: He jumped out of the balcony and then tried to get at them, and he made it to the ring. And then security just got him and dragged him out of there.
1: Bubba's goal every show was to try to get someone to be brave enough to swing at him.
0: But
2: people loved it.
1: Yes.
2: They loved it. People remembered that almost as, you couldn't have set that baby up to be any more exciting than to watch what happened.
1: Yeah.
0: You know, Heatwave 98 right here in Dayton.
1: Yeah.
0: I mean, you go back and watch that tape, and then people are trying to get at him. You know, that's the infamous. If you won't come to us, we'll come to you.
1: Well, he did that at that show in Queens.
0: Yeah.
1: He went up into the upper deck and grabbed that guy.
0: Wrestling used to be so good. It was so good. Now we got Turbo.
1: It's good when you...
0: Look at this guy in the hallway. Look at this guy with the sunglasses.
1: You make it as real as possible.
0: As real as possible is exactly right.
1: Is the best wrestling.
0: And by the way, that's why Big Kev will never be on. Oh. Hey, Big Kev just walked in, folks. You're missing out on StreamYard. Big Kev's back from his beach vacation in Miami.
1: Got his Z93 gear on.
0: Thank you, Tommy Collins. We're
3: talking
0: filthy animals, Kev.
1: Yeah, you came right in, one of your favorite teams.
4: Orale, home.
1: Yeah.
4: Arriba la raza.
0: How about him having like a bunch of white people in like South Carolina chanting
1: long live the race? That was the only Spanish they knew.
0: That was it.
1: I guarantee you it was.
0: Long live the Spanish race.
3: Yeah, exactly.
0: Okay. But, you know, that Deadpool thing was good. The Revolution thing was good. And I really thought when they went the trio of natural born thrillers, Jindrak, O'Hare, and Sanders.
3: Yes.
1: Great. Speaking of babyface factions, you know who they feuded with was the Millionaires Club.
3: Yeah,
1: which makes no sense how that would ever
0: work. I almost put that on the segment because I was like,
1: that was a huge deal.
0: It was a huge deal, but like wrestling being classist. Okay, we're fighting for the underdog. Here's a bunch of marginalized young dudes who are poor and just singing for their supper. They're the bad guys.
1: Well, they were because they were smarmy little you-know-what.
0: Yeah, but the good guys are like Sid Vicious, Hulk Hogan, you know, Sting.
1: Ric Flair. Douglas and me have talked about the Millionaires Club, and he said the easiest way to put it is it was another fancy way of saying these are the names.
0: Yeah.
1: are the other guys, the new blood. Anybody who was a name in the business who had drew any money, they were in the Millionaires Club.
3: When then you get the new blood, it's just people just starting
1: who
3: out.
1: Who just left the performance center.
3: Yeah.
0: The PC.
1: The power plant. Not the PC, the PP.
0: Well, speaking of babyface factions, Card Subject to Change is now whole again. We got Big Kev back in the house.
3: I'm here.
0: We got Sergeant for the trios titles. Ready for those trios titles.
3: Ready for the titles, baby.
0: And we might actually get our real theme music back instead of, hey, real quick, because we got to go to commercial, send us out on the NWO beat team music, because that was what we had before you guys.
3: Oh, no.
1: Yeah, we had some interesting music.
0: Christopher Ledbetter. We had to go pay some bills, folks. I'm the man with the plan. We come back, we're going to talk about another great babyface faction. A couple guys put together that were awesome. They weren't kind of cool. They were too cool.
1: Yeah.
0: We'll see you in a little bit.
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0: Subject to change. I am Big Kev, a.k.a. Sugar Hill. We have Detroit Lionhearted Benjamin Chimera. And we got Sergeant Ledbetter. Y'all miss that?
1: We do miss that. I did.
2: Tommy's great, though.
1: I did the New Age Outlaws introduction on the head of the show.
0: Which one?
1: I did the whole New Age Outlaws.
0: Oh, you did the whole...

0: and I referred to him as the Polish Prince of Pomp and Circumstance.
1: Oh, yeah. With the robe done.
0: Yeah.
2: With the white eagle on it.
1: Yeah.
2: I'm doing it.
0: You got to do the Rene Dupree dance, yeah. though, if you
1: oh,
0: have that.
1: No.
0: The French tickler. Yeah.
2: Thanks for tuning in to the final episode. I'm just.
1: We are sponsored by Elder. No, not Elder Billman, but Lazarus.
0: Lazarus. Okay.
2: So they
0: were next to Elder Bierman.
1: They were next to it.
2: Is Lazarus completely out of business now? Because I know the Elder Bierman's kind of floating around.
0: Lazarus,
2: still, right?
0: A lot of those locations got taken over by Kohl's, right?
1: Kohl's or Macy's.
0: Yeah, Kohl's or Macy's.
2: Interesting.
0: Because Macy's bought Lazarus, I'm pretty sure.
1: Yeah.
0: Because for the longest time, it was Macy's, Lazarus, and it had both names.
2: And now Macy's is out of business, right?
0: But Lazarus,
1: no, Macy's
0: was
1: still going.
0: Lazarus was a good store, though.
1: I like Lazarus.
0: Yeah, they had. I mean, if you needed to go get some gear, it wasn't as good as Value City now. Let's not get it twisted.
2: Not get it twisted.
1: No, we can't do that.
0: But Lazarus, if you needed some school clothes or you needed something to look good on a date, whatever, you could find something at Lazarus.
2: Yeah. I'm sad I missed out on all this stuff. I missed out on Damon's.
0: Oh, yeah, we talked about Damon's.
1: Damon's,
0: too.
1: Yeah, I remember
0: that. Damon's.
1: On Little York Road.
2: So, Kev is back. He is our local hip hop head. He's bigger than me. And he's of the age where he would have been a young man when Scotty Too Hotty, Rikishi, and Brian Christopher came to the ring. As Too Cool. And we're talking babyface factions. And the reason why I count these guys as a faction and not like a tag team is because there were times where they were injured or somebody was hurt or out. And they did a really good job of shuffling them around.
1: Yeah, they did. Yeah.
2: Because Scotty Too Hotty was the light heavyweight champion a couple times. And then I think Brian Christopher was the hardcore champion once or twice.
0: Yeah, he slid in there a couple times. Rikishi won the IC title.
2: Yeah, and then, you know, those guys were like right on the cusp of the main event. But this is the time where it was like towards the end of the Attitude Era, so we're talking like 2000 bleeding into 2001. Mm-hmm. Everybody on the card, no matter what they did, was over.
1: Yes.
2: And the most over segment on every Monday Night Raw with the most crowd engagement was something involving Too Cool. Mm-hmm. Whether it was the Worm, where they're blowing their hot comeback, or the dance.
0: Putting the goggles on.
2: The hip-hop drop.
0: Yeah.
2: Now, for our local hip-hop head, and being a big fan of hip-hop, what did you think of Too Cool?
1: Too Cool's dope, man, because you know they started out as Too Much.
2: Yes.
1: They started out as Too Much, and then I guess Russo, somebody had the idea, these guys need to be hip-hop, bro.
0: Yeah.
2: Whatever it was, at first when they were Too Much, at the time on Saturday Night Live, there was a really hot cartoon segment called The Ambiguously Gay Duo.
0: Yeah.
2: Mm-hmm. And it was a couple superheroes, and they would be quote-unquote accidentally doing stuff that was inappropriate.
1: Right.
2: But they would make it look natural. So you'd have to really kind of Google and watch it to understand what I'm talking about. But that's kind of the vibe for Too Much for a little while.
0: Mm-hmm.
2: They started with that, and then when they became Too Cool, go ahead. I didn't mean to interrupt you. I want to talk about Too Much for a second.
1: When they became Too Cool, they started to dress up in the very first look was jerseys and baggy jeans.
2: Yep.
1: And they had the do-rag on, and they had the strap with the braids on.
2: Yeah. It was corny.
1: It was corny. And they made their debut on Sunday Night Heat. They came up with the big old radio with the record player on top.
0: Yeah.
1: It was a little hip hop song playing in the background. Everybody's like, man, what's Too Much doing out here? It was that song. And they did the promo in the back.
2: Mm-hmm.
1: Said, hey, we no longer Too Much. We're just Too Cool.
2: Mm-hmm.
1: And this was when Scotty Too Hotty started to play around with his look a little bit because he had the bucket hat and the hair going up.
0: He
2: cut the top off the bucket head, folks, and he just kind of had like a blonde long hair, and he would take like that freeze hairspray and stick it straight up.
1: It was a lot of spray. And then Grandmaster, he would have the wife beard and the jeans with the jersey, the custom made jersey. Mm-hmm.
0: Usually a baseball jersey.
1: Yeah. Mm-hmm. Always wanted one of those.
0: Yeah.
1: Always wanted one. I'm like, oh, man. And then he always had to set it off with the do-rag.
0: Yeah. The goggles, the do-rag with the dreadlock hair.
1: Mm-hmm.
0: And then they'd wear either the lugs, boots, Yeah. Right? Imagine getting kicked by one of them in the matches.
2: How do they not break their ankles every time they wrestle?
1: That's crazy.
2: The lugs are nice. They're awesome as a street shoe.
0: Well, Scotty wore gym shoes.
1: Okay, yeah, Scotty wore the gym shoes, and then Grandmaster, he had the lugs on.
0: Yeah.
1: And this was right before Rikishi debuted, because Rikishi debuted supposedly on Survivor Series 99.
2: Yes.
0: Yeah, he was Rikishi Fatu.
1: Yeah, Rikishi Fatu. And they came together. And they was like, hey, we going to make this dude, dude is fat. P-H-A-T.
2: Yeah.
1: So that's how they came a long way. I'm
2: like, didn't they spell it that way for a minute?
0: It was P-H, yeah.
2: A-T-U.
0: It was, yeah. Mm-hmm. And the other thing they did, they had Fatu team with Viscera for a short time.
1: Yeah, yep.
0: Just to break them up and get Fatu a little babyface love.
2: You're exactly right. And, you know,
1: I forgot about that, too.
2: Obviously, Rikishi is incredible. All three of those guys were great wrestlers.
1: Oh, yeah.
2: Scotty Too Hotty, he still works independent dates. Looks great.
0: He was just at Kings Island.
2: Yeah, he's still good. Unfortunately, Brian Christopher passed away. I think, you know, a lot of it was drug issues. Rikishi was fantastic as a heavyweight, I think. What do you think?
1: My favorite move that he always did was when somebody clotheslined him and he did
0: the inside-out bump. Yeah.
2: Oh, my God. To be that big and do that?
1: Yes.
2: Unbelievable.
1: I thought he was going to break his neck a few times.
2: Unbelievable. But those guys were fantastic together. Was it? Obviously, it was very successful. They moved a ton of merchandise.
1: Oh, my God.
2: The Worm shirt, remember that?
0: Yeah, where action figures.
2: Talk about that for a second. Because
0: in like a one-year span, they had at least five different Too Cool box sets.
2: Yeah.
0: You could push the buttons on the boom boxes, and it would play the music, which was a huge deal at the time. They didn't do stuff like that. They did it because of them.
2: Do you get requests at the shop a lot for Too Cool?
0: Absolutely. All the time. And there's not a lot of their stuff out there.
2: Yeah.
0: That stuff is hard to find.
2: I imagine so.
1: It's like the old T-shirts are hard to find, too.
0: Yeah.
1: Like, most of the Attitude Era T-shirts, they were all dope to me. Like, most of the shirts were dope. It's like, man, some of this stuff is okay.
2: You know what they brought back that I don't? They brought back, they think, well, the 90s is retro, so they brought back kind of those, no offense, but those flea market-looking collage shirts.
0: Oh, yeah.
2: I don't like those. I like the NFL style. Give me the logo.
1: Yeah,
2: you know what I mean? Like the Triple H Iron Cross.
0: They don't even have the knockoff wrestling shirts at the flea market anymore. Nobody makes them.
2: Interesting. That might be a market for you. Might be a market.
1: Yeah. There you go.
0: Maybe.
2: But,
0: they cracked down on a lot of that now.
2: They did. Our dear friend Heather Owens got in big trouble because she used to make ceramic Rey Mysterio masks and hand paint them and sell them on eBay.
1: Oh, wow.
2: They clapped her with the cease and desist. Like, this is years ago, though, that they did that. But, like, they did crack down on that quite a bit. Too Cool was, I mean, all I keep going back to are the segments where they would be out there with other baby faces and then get them to do the dance with them.
1: Yes.
0: Yeah, you got to put the glasses on.
2: Yeah.
0: It transforms you.
2: Like China and Eddie. Mm-hmm. Or my favorite one is the Dudley Boys.
1: Oh, my God.
0: Oh, yeah.
2: Because Devon could dance.
1: Yes.
0: Bubba had the same dance move. He would do he would pop.
2: Yep, pop and lock.
1: He did the Macarena with it, too.
0: Yeah.
2: RoboCop him. Yeah,
0: they got Big Show to dance with them.
2: Yep.
0: They got a lot Hardy of people boys. To dance with them. Yeah, the Hardys.
2: Well, didn't they get wasn't that kind of key to Stephanie's babyface turn? Dance with them?
0: They would do it.
2: Stacy?
0: There's one where they got Kane to dance with them.
2: Yeah.
1: Yep.
0: I mean, if you can get Kane to dance, you're doing something right.
2: It's great. But just something simple like that. Imagine being that over and just having to do that, and then you've basically got somebody else over super as a babyface.
0: They would have still been around even into that Ruthless Aggression era if Brian Christopher didn't have so many problems.
2: I agree.
1: My thing was, every time they came out, it was always something different that they had on. It was always like the same thing that they had on, but it was always something switched up.
0: Yeah.
2: They had like that feathered camo thing, you know what I mean? Yeah. The black and the white print, that was really cool.
0: They had like the powdered denim for a little bit,
1: powdered
0: too.
1: Powdered denim. Yeah. Let's see, Royal Rumble 2001, they had the purple.
0: Oh, yeah.
1: And that was, I think that was the only time that they wore that.
0: Well, remember, Brian Christopher would disappear for a little bit and come back, and every time he'd do that, they'd have like a different look.
1: Yes. Yep.
0: It actually helped him a little bit where he would leave for a little bit and then come back.
2: I mean, yeah. Unfortunately, it was because of his
0: issues.
2: Other issues. Yeah. But man, what a, like, I didn't mean to be sour, but what a waste of talent, because he was so good. Yeah. He was just a little undersized, and he was always going to be Jerry Lawler's kid.
0: Mm-hmm.
2: He, even with Too Cool, he still didn't break out from underneath.
0: What year was it on SmackDown when they put Rikishi and Scotty back together as tag team champions with the blue belts? It had to be in, what, 05, 04?
1: I want to say about 2003 or 04.
0: They had a little run as tag champs?
1: Because that was when, around that time, that Rikishi had those weight issues.
2: Yes.
1: They wanted him to lose weight.
0: Yeah, because he wasn't around long after that.
1: Yeah.
0: It's amazing how short of runs guys had then compared to what guys have now. Like Sheamus being with the company 20 years. Kofi was there 20. These guys that have been there forever, man, they never even lasted 4 years back then. Hardly.
1: Oh, no, not at all.
2: Like, you would have seen a guy like Sheamus, and they would have been, oh, he's too ethnic.
1: Yeah.
2: Like, send him to WCW.
0: Yeah.
2: And he would have been, like, feuding with Mike Awesome or something like that. It would have been, or Sean O'Hare. Like, it was such a, everything they touched turned into gold. Like, everything was over. Everybody was over. Everybody had, you know how many t-shirts did they have back? Everybody had a t-shirt.
1: Everybody.
0: Johnston didn't get enough credit, man. No. He was pumping the music out, and that made a huge difference for them.
1: Well, Jim Johnston didn't do that.
0: Who did that one?
1: Excuse me.
0: Well, I know the banging it.
1: He did the banging it.
0: Okay, he did that one. So he didn't do the.
2: No,
1: he didn't.
0: Who did that one?
1: Out of day. That was, I got to look that up.
0: All right. We'll have to check that out. But either way, he did a lot of the other ones.
2: Oh, think about, and I know everybody goes back to the dirge for the Undertaker, but the metal Ministry of Darkness theme
0: might be
2: one of the best heel themes with the Latin at the beginning.
0: Yeah, that's
2: and the
0: on
2: spell.
0: WWE, the music, right?
2: That is
0: Volume 2 or 3.
2: That is such a good theme because it takes the dirge and, like, integrates it into a death metal song, kind of. It's fascinating. But, yeah, the dancing and the stuff with Too Cool. Why do you think, and then we'll talk about the end of it, when Rikishi turned, do you think it was because the people didn't buy into that because they thought that the story was lame? I felt like maybe, like, Rikishi was, they primed that pump for him to be, like, the guy for a little bit. At least get the big belt for a little bit.
0: Well, they had to have him be the backup to the one angle of the show you were at where Austin gets hit.
2: By the car.
0: They had to, he was the backup plan. He wasn't the original plan.
2: Who was the original plan?
0: I think it was Triple H.
1: Yeah, I think it was.
0: And I think everybody realized it's too obvious, so they tried to throw a curveball.
2: I did it for the Rock.
0: And then they had Rikishi in that six-pack challenge in that match where he took the big bump off the... Yeah. So that was like his biggest push right there.
2: The hay truck, you mean, where he took the bump off the...
0: But then he came out. Then he came out and ended up helping... He did something. He saved somebody. He saved the Rock or something and ended up causing Vince to take the stink face.
1: He sure did, yeah.
0: And that's how he turned back babyface.
1: That babyface heel run that he did, it was short.
0: Yes.
1: It was
0: short. I'm a bad man.
2: That was a good song. That's Jim Johnston, right?
1: Yep, that's Jim Johnston.
2: I'm a bad man. That was a great
0: bad
2: theme.
0: Thoughts.
1: Artist name, Ike Dirty.
2: Ike Dirty.
1: Yep.
2: Was he riding dirty?
1: He might have been riding dirty.
2: He might have been riding dirty.
1: But, talk about Rikishi, he had the drip, too.
2: Yeah.
1: He had the leather, like, all leather.
2: That big yellow banana suit with Fatu across it.
1: Yeah.
2: With yellow pants. Yellow. It looked good. I'm just saying it's a banana suit because it's yellow and black. But
1: well, he always used to... You switch up the colors. Yeah, like yellow, all black, all white with the turquoise.
2: Yeah.
1: And it'll say fat wear on it.
2: Yes.
1: And I asked him about that at an expo 1 year, too. I'm like, man, how come that never was a thing?
0: Right.
2: Yeah.
1: You know, I was wanting to get something like that, too.
0: It would have sold.
1: Yeah, I would have got it.
0: That was the era it would have sold.
1: Mm-hmm. And he was saying, like, big and tall stuff is, like, super expensive.
2: Yeah.
1: And, you know, us being tall guys on the show, I can attest to that because going to big and tall spots, spending like $40 on a shirt, I'm good.
0: Yeah.
1: But he was like, hey, I just wanted to go ahead and make my own stuff.
2: Mm-hmm.
1: And that's how they came up with Fatwear.
2: That was good. So why do you think that, like, so they did it, they rotated around the belts, and that's why I call them a faction, because Scotty had the light heavyweight belt, Brian Christopher had the light heavyweight belt slash hardcore belt, Rikishi had the hardcore belt, the intercontinental belt. Mm-hmm. They kind of mixed and matched them when it came to tag teams. I want to say, was it Rikishi and Scotty Too Hotty when Brian Christopher was out? Did they have a tag belt run, Kev, or am I misremembering?
1: See, Scotty and Rikishi did, but yeah. It was a time where Grandmaster Sexay and Steve Blackman
0: teamed.
1: They teamed up, but they never won anything.
2: Okay, that makes sense. I think, you know, they didn't ever. What I'm getting at is, I don't think they ever reached their full potential. No. I think you could have put Scotty Too Hotty.
0: Brian Christopher was gone.
2: Yeah, but Scotty was so good, you could put him in the Intercontinental picture, not miss a beat.
1: Oh yeah.
2: And I thought Rikishi, they missed the boat on not giving him the big belt. Do you agree with that?
0: Well, like Kev said, Rikishi had some weight problems that they wanted him to address, and he didn't. And I think Scotty at the time, they were already starting to push the little guys, like Benoit was getting a push, Eddie was getting a push, Ray was getting a push, Hardy's. I'm thinking, well, Scotty's maybe a little bit too small for like the big belt. I could have seen an IC run, though.
2: I agree with you. I hate that justification.
0: I know, but
2: it's terrible. I'm with you. I agree with you. I know you're not doing
0: his in ring. His in ring wasn't good enough to justify him doing. Could you picture him working a Mania main event?
2: No.
0: And that's all.
2: Depending on the story, maybe if there was a good story,
0: it'd have to be a heck of a story. He makes Jey Uso look like Luthez.
2: Right.
0: I'm just saying.
2: Well, we gotta go take a break, folks. When we come back, we're gonna talk about a new day. A new generation. No, not the legacy. We're going to be talking about the new day. We'll see you in a little bit.
0: AI
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1: We are card subject to change. I'm just in time for dinner time, right?
2: Oh, yeah.
1: Man, just in time for dinner time.
0: Huh? It flew by tonight a little
2: bit. We're at the end.

0: Yeah, we are, Dan.
1: Okay.
0: Yeah.
1: We only had, I think we went extra long because we got two segments left, but let's go ahead.
0: We are sponsored by All Day Breakfast at Mickey D's.
1: R.I.P. R.I.P.
0: When I tell you that I was so mad when they got rid of that, I'm like, you mean to tell me I can't have pancakes at 11 at night?
2: Nope. No egg McMuffins for you.
0: No egg McMuffins.
2: You better put an AM next to that number.
0: Really?
1: What was it about COVID that eliminated the griddles at 6 p.m.
2: It's simple
1: to never
2: things.
1: Come back.
0: Yeah.
1: And now everything costs twice as expensive and it's half as good.
2: Yeah. And they got half the amount of people working there.
0: Yeah.
1: It's
0: still the McFlurry machine.
1: Someone said this to me. McDonald's is now a vending machine, and I felt that.
0: It is.
2: Man.
0: I felt it. That's crazy.
1: You can't even order at the counter anymore.
0: No.
2: No, there's like one person that will come help you, but you got to stand there like this and do the old act like you're dying to try to start mumbling to yourself. Yep. And then they come over. Oh, can I help you? Yeah, exactly. Like the order.
1: Yeah.
0: And I don't want to whistle at it because they're not dogs.
2: No.
1: No, that's
2: you don't want to be mean.
1: Too much.
2: But you feel like you're interrupting them. You feel like you're interrupting them if you got to order.
0: Yeah, exactly.
1: So even though we had a disheveled and unconventional episode today, and we're glad to have you, but it's just magic when we're all three together.
2: Yeah,
0: it is.
1: I know that's corny, but it's just me and him. It's all like historical, boring stuff.
2: Yeah, we're talking about the St. Paul Civic Center.
1: You hear with the flavor. So for our go home segment, do you want to talk about the New Day or the NWO Wolfpack?
2: Ooh, we should be able to cover both really quick.
1: Do
2: the New Day first.
1: Let's do the New Day first. Now, this is one of those cases, I think, with the New Day, and I'd love to hear your opinion, where it's WWB, Wrestling While Black.
0: True.
1: Don't know what to do with these guys.
0: True.
1: They're all great athletes.
2: And they're buddies. True.
1: They're buddies.
0: Mm-hmm.
1: Oh, did I forget to mention that they're black?
2: Yeah.
1: They're black. Let's put them together.
0: Let's put them together.
1: And make them a bunch of heels and give them an edge. And they got so over and were so entertaining and so annoying as heels, they became white hot baby faces.
0: Yes.
1: They were so good. And folks, this is the longest running faction, I think. And I did a little bit of, I don't think there's any faction, baby face or heel, that has run longer than the New Day. Over 12 years, am I correct, Kev, or am I off about that?
0: I'm trying to do some math in my head. Well, now, I can see that.
1: And I don't count the Four Horsemen because they chopped it up too long.
0: Yeah.
1: Hey, we're together, we're not together. We got different members. Right. These three dudes were together from the inception. Pretty much all the way until Big E got hurt. I still think he was part of the New Day, even after he got hurt.
0: Oh, yeah.
1: But, you know, then, you know, of course, they turned heel, and now they're neither one of them are with the company
2: anymore. And they
1: added
2: new members, like Grayson Waller.
1: Grayson Waller. It was interesting, you know, like, they were so creative that the New Day never got old. It never got boring.
0: Nope.
1: It was always awesome. They always were able to infuse their gimmick with different popular pop culture stuff going on at the time. Mm-hmm. Sports, anime, cartoons, superheroes.
2: Video games,
1: movies. Their gear was incredible. I will never forget freaking out when I saw Kofi in the Stay Puft Marshmallow Man gear.
0: Yes.
1: That was so cool, man. But Kev, this group is your jam. What did you love about the New Day?
0: I love
1: a new generation. No, that's the wrong group.
0: Yeah. That's the wrong group. I love the New Day because they were all friends, first of all, and they all gelled together.
1: Mm-hmm.
0: Continuity. Well, first of it was Big E and Kofi. They teamed up.
1: Mm-hmm.
0: And then Xavier came out looking like Colonel Sanders.
2: Yes.
0: He said, hey.
2: Preaching.
0: Yeah, he didn't come out preaching. Y'all can't doing this stuff, kissing babies and shaking hands and all this other stuff. Mm-hmm. We got to get together and whoop-de-woo.
2: Yeah.
0: And they weren't together for a while. You didn't see them on TV for a little bit.
2: Then the vignettes started showing up.
0: And they was like preachers.
2: Yeah, they were in the church.
0: Yeah. Mm-hmm. It was kind of weird because I'm like, okay, three preachers, but they really weren't doing like the preaching when they got to the ring. They get to the ring and it's still something it was something to be seen.
1: Yeah.
0: It was always something to be seen. And then every week it was just something different. They started putting in trombones and pancakes and cereals.
1: Bootios.
0: Yeah. They make sure.
1: That was a real cereal.
2: They make sure that you ain't booty.
0: Yeah. And they showed it at FYE.
2: Yes, and they had an action figure set at Comic-Con.
0: Sure
2: that
0: did.
2: Was the Bootios box set, and you flipped it open, and they were all in their gear that they hosted WrestleMania in.
1: And speaking of that, they're probably my favorite hosts of WrestleMania.
0: Yeah, mine too.
2: Absolutely.
1: Because when they came to Money in the Bank, at the time when Money in the Bank was still at WrestleMania, and the Hardys came back and to guest star, when they gassed it up, and they had the crowd like, oh my gosh.
2: Well, you thought they were going to be
1: a match. Yes, and that was so good because they thought, that's what I thought too. They were just going to like strip their clothes off and then they'd be in the match. But then the Hardys music hit and they start doing the trombone and running up and down the aisle.
0: Yeah.
1: They got that crowd so hyped for everything. It was great.
2: New Day moved the merch too.
1: Yes.
0: Oh,
2: you can't take anything away from them. They deserved all the put whenever people saw them. I'm so sick of seeing the New Day and the Usos. That was like the equivalent of Midnight Express, Rock and Roll Express.
1: Yes.
0: Oh my God.
2: Those matches were phenomenal, and when they had one, it might not even have been a year ago. Remember when they gave Kofi and Woods a title shot against the Usos?
0: Yeah.
2: Great match.
0: Oh, y'all
2: they let them have time, too.
1: Yep. Yeah.
2: It was great. New Day, to me, is top of the list as far as faction/tag teams.
1: I agree with you 100%.
2: They were awesome.
1: They were kind of corny, then they turned heel, got super over, and then when they turned back babyface, holy cow, man, were just to the moon.
0: Merch machine.
1: So what was your favorite feud? Because when I was doing research for this, this is how good the New Day is, folks. To be that relevant and that top of the card for over a decade together, there were so many feuds to pick from.
0: Yeah.
1: I couldn't even pick.
2: It's got to be Usos.
1: It's Usos.
0: Usos.
1: Lucha Dragons was a bad one. They said that's probably the best and worst.
2: It was for the belts. That's why the Usos to me was so good.
1: The Shield.
0: Shield was.
2: That's okay. Early New Day.
1: That's early
0: New Day. United Nations.
1: Yeah. Dudley's. The feud with the Dudleys a little bit.
2: Yeah,
1: Revival.
2: Kinda, they kind of yeah, sent the Dudleys packing.
1: Yeah.
2: New Day did.
1: That was kind of like their thing.
0: And
1: The Bar. Sheamus and Cesaro.
0: I like that.
2: Great.
1: That was good. You remember that promo where they came out with the grills to make fun of New Day?
0: Yeah, they did.
1: It worked, though.
0: It was crazy.
2: And they recruited The Miz to be in their third to take them on, which was good matches, too. The Bar and The Miz against...
1: The Bludgeon Brothers.
0: I remember that too.
1: Before the Wyatt family.
0: Mm-hmm.
1: And then the Vaudevillians.
2: Yeah, and that was a short-lived feud.
1: Not great.
0: It was okay. They tried to do some stuff with it because you remember they on Raw, they had the time machine?
2: The matches were good.
0: Yeah, the matches were good. And they had the little time machine with it on Raw.
2: I'll say about the New Day, they were the perfect example if you're a wrestler. And you're given, whether it's 30 seconds on Raw or you're given a 45-minute segment, you make the best of what you got.
0: Oh, no doubt.
2: They would do that.
1: Yeah. That to me, that's the best of the best. Like, all you got to do is hand someone a live mic and they can get over like that. All three of those guys did. And they weren't without, like, their hiccups or whatever. Obviously, Kofi winning the belt was a huge moment.
2: Yeah.
1: And when you got people like... I remember watching a live shot of Shad Gaspard watching at a bar WrestleMania, and when Kofi won, he had that place like hyped.
0: Yes.
1: And that was such a great moment in wrestling history because nobody ever thought Kofi could do it. I don't think in as much as he was black, as much as it was like he wasn't the best promo by himself. He wasn't a champion looking guy.
2: He had missed his window as a singles guy.
1: Yes.
2: Right. And he was now considered a tag guy.
1: Yes.
2: And that's the biggest thing.
1: But he overcame that and the crowd was nuts for it.
0: Y'all remember when they did the promo with The Rock?
2: You know, I don't remember that.
1: I don't remember.
0: Y'all don't
1: this
0: remember?
1: One.
2: I mean, I remember it, but I don't remember.
1: I know it existed.
2: I couldn't tell you one thing that was said in the promo.
0: Y'all gotta YouTube it.
2: All right.
0: Because it's like the most craziest thing.
2: All right.
0: Because me and my wife, sometimes we like to quote that promo. Like
2: okay.
0: We quote it. So.
2: Another good thing New Day would do, if they weren't on Raw that night, they would always post some sort of content. They would record something and put it out on their page.
1: Would you say that those three were the first ones to kind of push WWE into the social media game?
2: Yeah, probably like, Ryder also.
1: Like using social media to tell the story outside of just, because you know they always post like clips on Facebook or YouTube or whatever.
2: Yeah.
1: But I'm talking like use it to tell a story. Would you say they were the first like Ryder too?
0: Yeah,
1: like
0: Ryder too.
2: Right. That era was when like social media was really booming. Really booming. So I would say yeah. They did the video game platform too. I mean, we could talk about that.
1: Up, up, down, down. Mm, yeah. That show got a ton of traction.
2: Huge.
1: Oh my God. Huge.
2: And still that was Xavier. Huge.
1: Yeah. And that was Xavier Woods, and he did a great job hosting that.
2: AJ Styles is on there a lot.
1: Yeah.
2: Because him and Xavier are boys because they're from Georgia. Yeah. They came in, they broke in.
1: Well, they're in TNA.
2: I mean, Xavier came in later, but they kind of came through the same
1: pipeline there.
2: Yeah.
1: Yeah, I'm with him.
0: That channel kind of let everybody just let their hair down and just like, hey, we playing video games. We just chilling. Everybody had like different names and stuff like that too.
1: They did one with Kenny Omega.
0: Yes.
2: Yeah. I'll tell you how
1: I was
2: over.
1: Shocked that
2: here's
1: happened.
2: A prime example of how over Xavier was, and how WWE didn't care. The Paige scandal.
1: Yeah.
2: Mm-hmm. They didn't even. Dude, it didn't even hurt him.
1: Mm-hmm.
2: It actually helped him.
1: Yes.
2: It brought more.
1: Yes.
2: That's the one scandal I can think of where it actually helped the talent more than it hurt him.
1: Because didn't he come out with a little camcorder after that?
0: Yeah.
2: Yes.
1: And like make fun of himself
2: after he knew he was in the clear. But
1: right.
2: Yes.
1: Mm-hmm.
2: But dude, they moved way more merch after that because everybody started looking up. Who is this guy? Oh, New Day. Yeah. Oh, this is fun. This is cool.
1: And their shirts, the video game stuff.
0: Oh, I loved it.
1: It was so cool.
0: I had a few of their shirts too.
1: There, it was.
2: They
1: awesome.
2: Had. Remember when they had the New Day pops? It was,
0: yeah,
2: it was like ice cream things. They instead of saying New Day rocks, they would come out and say New Day pops.
0: New
2: Day pops, and everybody be holding them up.
1: They were just, I don't know. I know, like you said it, and I wanted to say it too, and I think you'll believe it. When it comes to babyface factions, maybe, I say that New Day is 1B, 1A has to be the NWO Wolfpack as far as being over.
0: Oh, yeah.
1: But here's the thing, that why I kind of put New Day even a little bit better as them, because New Day were three dudes with no home.
2: Mm.
1: They had nothing to
2: do. And no real history.
1: Right. And NWO Wolfpack, every single person in that group's a Hall of Famer.
0: Yes.
2: And you have a built-in storyline because
1: Correct.
2: You're going against the NWO.
1: Right. You have NWO Wolfpack, you have Savage, Sting, Nash, kind of Hall a little bit in the peripheral,
0: mm-hmm.
1: Conan, who am I missing?
0: Luger.
1: That's it, right?
2: Kurt Hennig was in there, but he got hurt right away.
1: Yeah, he got hurt because they were trying to get him to be a babyface.
0: You could probably throw Hogan in there for a little bit, too.
1: Yeah.
2: Well, if you're going straight babyface Wolfpack, it was started by Nash and Savage.
1: Yes.
2: Because they broke away.
1: Yes.
2: And then they recruited Sting.
1: Yep.
0: Mm-hmm.
2: And then they finally got Luger to join.
1: Mm-hmm.
2: And then that was when they rescued Conan from a beatdown. That was the core five.
1: Yes.
0: Yeah, yep.
2: Then they tried to add Kurt Hennig, but he blew his knee out literally in the first match that he had with them.
1: I remember that.
2: And then Disco was like a in-and-out
0: like
2: affiliate because remember he got involved in the Goldberg match.
1: Mm-hmm.
2: He
1: yep.
2: did the run-in the Goldberg match because he was trying to do a favor for Big Sexy.
0: Yeah.
1: He was like their mascot.
2: Yeah.
1: And I don't like when people diss Disco Inferno either because he was super over.
0: Oh,
2: yeah.
1: Especially as part of that angle. Like, everybody, when he'd come to the ring, everybody's dancing with him. But, like, the New Day, what makes them special is, like you said, you had, like, five Hall of Fame dudes.
2: Mm-hmm.
1: Like, everybody was a starter. New Day had to become the starter.
2: They were, like, from scratch almost.
1: Yes.
2: I mean, obviously, Xavier and Kofi had been there for a little bit, but Big E was a heel, and he was like a heater for Ziggler.
1: Yep.
2: There was no real traction there.
0: No.
1: It was kind of like they tried to put him in the Ezekiel Jackson role.
2: Yeah.
1: Like, oh, here's our new Ezekiel Jackson.
0: Yeah.
1: But then that stifled his whole personality.
2: Yeah.
0: And they tried to team him up with Mark Henry, too, for a little while.
2: Oh, yeah, I forgot about that.
0: That kind of two strong men. It's like, oh, okay, cool. But where's the personality?
1: Exactly.
2: Well, you know, they begged Vince to do the gimmick for weeks, and Vince kept telling him no. And then finally, he got so mad at him, he said, fine, just go out there and do it.
1: Mm-hmm.
2: And it better be entertaining. And then that was it.
1: Off to the races.
2: Yeah.
1: Off to the races. I just, You can't talk. You can't say enough good things about the New Day.
0: Oh, right.
1: And like you said, it felt like there was a little bit of snake bite to it, you know, with the Paige scandal and then Big E getting hurt, and them kind of not knowing what to do with them without Big E.
2: But it was kind of over after Big E got hurt. Right. I hate to say it.
1: They lost a lot of steam.
2: Because they wasted their heel turn. Mm. They came out and berated Big E.
0: Yeah.
2: And I'm thinking, oh, man, this is about to be great.
0: Mm-hmm. But you know they all friends in real life.
2: I know, but still.
1: You know, you're right, though, because it's hard with social media being such a thing and with interpersonal relationships just being out there, it's hard to convince me to buy into Kofi and Xavier turning on Big E unless they do it on social media too. Mm-hmm. You know what I mean?
2: Also, like, Big E could be sitting there doing his post game. You know, he does the post game shows. Yep. All they got to do is have him the whole time just be like, I'm not even going to talk about the New Day's match tonight, and literally gets offended and walks off set.
0: Yeah, yep.
2: And just play it up like that.
1: Because, you know, how can you miss you if you won't go away? But nobody was tired of those guys, even when Big E got hurt. Big E had the big belt. Kofi had the big belt. Xavier was the only one to not have it.
0: King of the Ring.
2: We'll test Kev's memory. Do you remember who they teased putting with him for a couple weeks and then he got fired? Because
0: Odyssey Jones.
2: Yeah. Yeah. Odyssey Jones was going to be the new Big E.
0: Yep.
2: Because he was boys with him, and then he got the scandal for supposedly getting into it with his said he roughed her up a little bit, but then came out later he was innocent. So I don't know.
0: So I know. Thing with that
2: they
0: is
2: fired
0: like,
2: him right away though.
0: Yeah. They showed. I'm like, man. So how come you can't just bring him back? Be like, oh, we made a mistake.
2: Yeah.
0: I'm sorry.
2: Yeah.
1: Even though he's a weirdo, he was found innocent later, from what I understand, and spank my wrist if I'm wrong. The perfect guy to fit in with the New Day was Velveteen Dream.
2: Oh, yeah. Yeah.
1: Like, if Big E's out, you could have put Velveteen Dream right in there.
2: Well, they wanted a big dude.
1: Huh?
2: They wanted a big dude.
1: Yeah, but he's exactly like the perfect kind of weirdo that would have fit in perfect with the New Day.
2: Heel, if they had kept him as heels, I've told you guys this, Powerhouse Hobbs would have been the guy.
0: Yeah. Oh, my God.
2: He'd have been perfect.
1: I don't really know why the heel turn fell flat.
2: Well, they didn't put him on TV for the first 7 weeks after they turned heel.
0: Yes.
1: And then they made him do a bunch of weird stuff. Well, what I mean is who in creative has Kofi and Xavier as heels with some of the best interview skills possibly of all time?
0: Oh, yeah.
2: Well, they would.
1: I don't know what to do with them.
2: So, on Netflix, that was Raw on Netflix. So they would have them come out and cut promos during commercial breaks.
1: Yeah.
2: And you could watch it on the exclusive YouTube footage.
1: Right.
2: They wouldn't put it on the main show.
1: Right.
2: You just turn these guys heel.
1: Mm-hmm.
2: Now, you wait. Remember, Kev, they would say the New Day tonight is facing the Viking Raiders.
0: Yes.
2: And then the match wouldn't happen.
0: Yep.
2: Then the next week, they would advertise it. And it wouldn't happen. And they just kept getting bumped. So, at that point, you're like, well, that tells you how much we prioritize these guys.
1: And I get it. Well, go ahead, Kev. I'm sorry, buddy.
0: No. It's all good. But these were the guys that they turned heel. They had the heel heat and everything like that. They were trying to cut a promo. And then you did just get drowned up by booze.
2: Yep.
1: Yes.
0: And once you get drowned up by booze, you know you got something. That, I think, if I was a writer, I'm like, oh, we got something here because they're getting drowned up by booze and they don't want to fight. So let's go ahead and capitalize on that.
1: Even as stupid as this sounds, if you would have put them with the Vision, that could have been like...
2: Especially now.
1: It's now.
2: They need people.
1: Like, it's over, and they're my... Like, Xavier was dressed so... Wasn't he wearing Django's Blue Boy outfit one week?
0: Yes, he was.
1: And he had the ascot tie on.
0: Yep.
1: And he would just show up just dressed like an idiot. The giant hat.
0: He had the big old hat on,
2: Like, they made a figure of that.
1: That was so...
0: I sure did.
1: Everything those dudes touched was like immediate marketing dollars. Well,
2: a lot of times you didn't get to hear him talk unless you watched the exclusive YouTube footage, and that's sad.
1: That's dumb.
2: Yeah.
1: That's dumb.
0: And one time... They would be on pay-per-views, and every pay-per-view that they did, Xavier did his hair different.
1: Yeah.
0: One time he did the perm, and then one time he did the Stevie Wonder braids.
2: Man.
0: He did the Stevie Wonder braids. There was something else that he did. But
2: did he use Royal Crown hair pomade?
0: He did.
1: Folks, the inside joke is, you don't know this because Kev always wears hats, but Kev has a gray head of hair. And he posted a picture of himself with AI like he was in the 1940s. And now we're trying to ride him to do his hair like that all the time.
2: He had the hot
1: looks
2: comb.
1: So good.
0: Yeah.
1: Hot comb, pomade,
2: yeah.
1: Part down the left side. The guy's looking like he's hanging out with Frank Lucas.
0: You'll never find.